0: those microphones on.
1: Yeah.
0: There we go. No?
2: No? What about now? There we go.
0: There we go. Now right. I can hear you.
2: Solid practice.
0: Good practice.
2: Yeah. Preparing for everything inclement weather.
0: Yeah.
2: Wet ball, you know, the cleats that you wear, the not wearing loose clothing, stuff that's going to weigh you down. You just got to be smart with that stuff. But it's also going to be a very physical game. This is, you know, Jimmy Rogers, their head coach. You watch his style of play. You go back to the Washington State film. Those guys play so hard. Mm-hmm. So hard. So this will be, it'll be a big physical game. Got to run the ball. Got to possess the ball, and then got to be able to stop the run.
1: How do you guys prepare for a wet ball? You say wet ball. It's, all I can think about is in high school, our coach would take out the hose and just, as the running backs are going by, just wet you. Like, how do you guys prepare for inclement weather?
2: Yeah, it's your squeegee. You know, just squirting water on the ball every snap, and the quarterbacks get pissed, and the wide receivers have to take off their gloves and you know.
1: Catch it like old school. Just put some tape around your fingers.
2: And that's what a bunch of them do. But if you get to Saturday and you're not prepared for that, like right. What a waste. So yeah, it's taking everything into consideration, and hopefully come Saturday it's nice and sunny, but that's not what the forecast says.
0: Yeah, we'll talk some more about Iowa State coming up in a minute. We got to talk to you after the game on Saturday after the Utah State win. We kind of catch you in those moments right after the game. So mm-hmm. You have some thoughts, but now you've had a chance to go back and watch it. What stood out most about the win over the Aggies?
2: I thought, defensively, I think both sides of the ball really started fast. The offense goes down, takes it down, I think scored their first three series. And then on the defensive side of the ball, when you're getting three and outs or you're turning that ball over back to the offense, I think it was the defense had 14 snaps and it was already 19-0 or something like that. But that was what was pleasing, is the guys started fast. And then what you saw, I think, second half, it's always interesting when you come back and watch the film. You know, the thing that we tell our guys, it's never as good as it seems, never as bad as it seems. Mm. And so what I thought, you know, really looked like disjointed football in the second half, at least offensively, there's some really good stuff there. Really good stuff, but the burden of execution is always on the offense. Everything could be blocked up nice, and if the back doesn't hit the right hole, it doesn't matter. You know, you could have a guy wide open, and we had a couple drops. And so you get drops, you get penalties, stuff that really stops the momentum of a drive. And that's what I think we ended up seeing in the second half. But the film, I mean, you got guys finishing downfield. You got offensive linemen and with good pass protection. You got a ton of good stuff on film. So very pleased with a lot of what I saw. And obviously, there's the stuff that we got to clean up.
1: Man, the defense really stood out for me. And sorry, I'm a defensive guy. I like it. How was Colton Swan after the game? You know, shutouts are awesome. Right, I remember shutouts that I get, even if my team was shut out. Shutouts are a huge statement on somebody's resume, on anything. One, has Colton ever had a shutout before? I know he was DC before, but has he ever had a shutout before? And what was he like in his defensive performance?
2: Yeah, no, that would have been his, obviously, I don't know. I would have to go back to Weber. I don't know the history on that. But obviously here in Utah, yeah, for his first shutout, they did such a great job of preparing these guys for, you know, that quarterback roster house and being the athlete that he was, preparing for the Q run game, taking away the stuff that we knew they would try, whether it was the screen game or whether it was him in sprint out, trying to get him outside the pocket. Really good job by the defensive line, getting hits on the quarterback. I think we had, four sacks that game?
0: You did.
2: And then what really was impressive was the sudden change stuff, right? You don't get a fourth down conversion, all of a sudden it's a short field. You don't, you get a fumble, short field, and both times defense came up, one with interception and then one with a fourth down stop of their own. So really good in terms of sudden change, getting the ball back to the offense and cannot say enough good things about the defense. Now, obviously, you know, we're still trying to figure out who we are with the quality of opponent that you face every single week. Right. And this is going to be a good test on the road. First time Big 12 play.

0: and versus a team that's, you know, played very well against Iowa. They're physical. They've got a running back, 10-600 guy. I think it's also a returner. So this will be a really good matchup for our guys.
1: Yeah, we'll talk about him in just a bit. He's a really he was a walk-on, too. He came to Iowa State as a walk-on. Since he touched on the defense, I want to touch on the offense for a minute.
0: Yeah.
1: Daniel Bray, he gets a 63-yard touchdown. And I said this even last year when we began to see him integrated a little bit into the offense. Some guys just feel like they're home run threats every time they touch the football. And Daniel feels that way, whether it's on a fly sweep or he breaks through that first line of defense and gets into that second level. What does a guy like that, what element does he bring to the offense, Morgan, that maybe a few other guys wouldn't? But he's a running back, but he's another one of those guys where I would almost categorize him as a weapon for you.
0: Yeah, he is a weapon because he can catch the ball as well. He does not have, like, pan hands. He's actually got pretty good hands.
2: Normally fast guys have, like, brick hands.
1: Linebackers, too.
0: But what he did is he worked all offseason on getting stronger, on getting bigger. You know, he's still not obviously the biggest dude, but that added weight, you saw him break, you see him breaking tackles now that he didn't break before. He has an unbelievable burst, a knack for putting his foot in the ground and getting vertical. And again, this is like a conversation every week. It just seems like someone new each week is making a contribution.
2: Right.
0: And that was Daniel, over 100 all-purpose yards in that game. You know, and on his touchdown run, watch Braden Pagan go block for him, watch Bird Ficklin sprint to go block for him. That's the fun stuff, is that everyone's buying into their role of team football. And like I said, offensive line, there was some really good stuff. Like Zeraway Williams had a fantastic game. Really proud of the twos that came in, the guards and the interior line doing a really good job. Matiaki Helu and Bam and Chavez Soto. So good depth and a ton to build from.
2: I want to talk about another guy that has something in common with you and I.
0: Oh, here we go.
2: We all have our interceptions against the same opponent, right? My first interception came against Utah State. Your first interception came against Utah State, if I'm not mistaken.
0: Correct.
2: And so did Rabbit Evans.
0: Rabito.
2: Rabbit had his first interception against the Utes, for the Utes.
0: Do you know Rabbit's first name?
2: Maurice.
0: Good for you.
1: And so is his dad's name.
0: You do your homework, don't you?
2: Just a little bit.
0: There you go.
2: As long as the honey-do list isn't too long. But he played awesome. And I felt like, to me, you know, once he got the interception, he was just like, I'm back. And he made so many plays after that. But he was my guy coming into the game to pay attention to. Could you tell me a little bit about Rabbit's kind of progression since he's got here, the injuries that he's dealt with, and kind of where he's at now mentally, you know, heading into conference play?
0: Yeah, he was a guy that, you know, last year was the projected starter, and then he had the you know, the problem with the shins and gets injured in the Wyoming game. And then, you know, after that, it was like, okay, when are we really going to get you fully back? Because anytime you have an injury like that, there's a physical side to getting back, and there's a mental side to getting back. And just mentally, you could tell it was taking him a bit to really trust it, to plant and redirect. But man, did he show it in that game.
2: Yeah.
0: I mean, the way he triggered on the quarterback, on the green dog, you know, on his sack. There's just so many clips where he shows off his quickness and his speed. He is so flexible, really good in man coverage. You know, will strike you. He's an NFL prospect, and he played like it on Saturday.
1: Your whole secondary seems to be playing very well right
0: Bobo
1: now.
0: Bobo Chenault had a great
1: game. Bobo had a good game. Eli Reed had a good game. The game before wasn't bad the other day. Scooby Davis. You've got a lot of Elis and Elijahs on this team. Got Elijah Reed, Elijah Ellis. Well, what do you call him? Tui?
2: Tui.
0: Elijah Ellis is Tui. Elijah Reed is Eli.
1: Okay.
0: And Elijah Davis is Scooby.
1: Yeah.
0: So
1: yeah,
2: you got to differentiate.
0: We keep them all separate. If you need a nickname, just go to Swan. He'll have a nickname for everybody.
1: Oh, there was at one point Saturday where Eli Wood was the wide receiver for Utah State, being guarded by Elijah Scooby Day. So we had Eli on Eli Crime.
0: There you go.
1: Going on Saturday. But your whole secondary is playing really well right now. Those safeties we've highlighted with Nate Ritchie a week ago, Scooby, Jackson Benny, Bobo, Eli Reed. Are you surprised with some guys? You've had some of these guys have been in the program. Some of these guys are new faces, but it almost feels like from the jump this year that whole group from the safeties to the corners were pretty well dialed in.
0: Yeah, I don't think that the safety group really was not of concern. It was what we were going to get from the corner group. We knew Scooby was solid coming back, and then it was really what we were getting from the portal. And I mean, if you want a coach to develop, there's no one better than Sharif Shah.
1: Yeah.
0: And Derek Odom has proven time and time again his ability to evaluate talent, coach them up. So credit to those two for really getting those guys going and gelling, because it is, there's so much communication that goes on from your corners to your safeties, and you really have to be in sync. And they've done such a great job getting those guys ready.
1: Let's grab a break. We'll come back. We'll talk a little bit more about Utah football with Morgan Scally. We'll have the aforementioned Rabbit Evans coming in here in a little bit, Braden Pagan coming in here in a little bit. And we'll, of course, talk about the Iowa State Cyclones as well. 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And Pepsi Zero Sugar. Cheer on the Utes this year while drinking a little Pepsi. Every football watch is better with Pepsi. We're live in the Eccles Football Building tonight. 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
3: Former.
4: Not so, it anymore. Hey, listen, my full athletic potential is not great, to be honest with you. Never was. I love you, G2.
2: I wanted to ask you about just kind of big picture stuff. You know, you go through a spring, you go through a summer. You don't have any preseason games. You don't have any intra-squad scrimmages with Utah State or Weber coming down for a day like they do in the NFL. So you kind of have to wait till your season begins. So you're 25% through. You've played three games. Your non-con is over. Tell me something, or tell me a few things you know about your team right now, Morgan, that a month ago when you were still doing double days, you didn't know.
4: I know that we have, you know, we have the offensive line and defensive line to be able to win a championship. That was, you know, the big question marks going into it. But that's still to be tested and will continue to be tested. But I'm so pleased with the progress of Carson, Kafusi, Jai Moy. You look at Pupu Sepulona, who's playing some of his better ball right now. So, you know,
5: Lucas was
4: his best game.
5: Yeah, he played good, yes, on Saturday.
4: And then on the offensive side of the ball, I think probably one of the blessings in disguise was Keith getting injured maybe earlier on, because then it forced a rotation that really got these guys a ton of reps and some experience that was probably needed for the depth. But I'm really liking what I'm seeing out of the offensive line. So, you know, those are the big question marks coming into fall camp, and I believe that we're going to be good enough.
5: I've always been interested in this topic because I think it's either way, right? The philosophy of putting things on tape, right? Football, as you know, sports in general are very superstitious, right? Guys go about it. It's like, I don't want to put that on tape too early in the season. I want to be able to use it later. And then there's other guys who are like, I don't care what I put on tape. They're going to have to defend it anyway. I want to know more of what is your philosophy with things that you put on tape, right? Our offense looks explosive. It's a kind of viral thing right now. Everybody's paying attention to how great this offense can be, in specific of what things they put on tape versus not. What is your philosophy on that?
4: Well, my philosophy is win. And so, like, I don't know that I go saying, okay, we're only going to give you this. I believe that you have to attack every game. It's the most important, and let's go win. And you know, you can say, okay, let's hide. You know, let's hide some of this stuff. No, we're going to be prepared for it if we need it. You know, the going into a game and saying we're not going to necessarily show this. Well, what if you need it?
5: Right.
4: You know, and you haven't practiced it. The 2-point conversion stuff, we can come up with that all day long. It's a matter of do you have a defense that's really going to be disciplined enough to match numbers, to know who your eligibles are, and then they have to spend time in practicing that as opposed to practicing our base stuff.
5: Right.
4: To answer your question, I don't know that I ever say I want to hold some stuff back. Let's just go in with a good game plan and. You know, ultimately, other teams will have to prepare for it.
2: I wanted to ask you a question. We were talking about Rabbit Evans a few minutes ago, and he's going to join us in here in just a few minutes as well. He was a JC All-American at Blinn College. You guys have had really good luck.
4: Yeah.
2: Going to Blinn College and grabbing guys, especially guys in the secondary over the years. Vontae Davis, I think, was a Blinn College guy.
4: Corian Ballard.
2: Corian Ballard was a Blinn College guy. What is it about that program, Morgan, that you've seen, or what do they do down there that you guys have continued over the years to go back there?
4: Well, it's, you know, in Houston, I've always said I think Dallas is over-recruited. I think Houston's under-recruited. So, I mean, Blinn is sitting right there in Brenham, Texas, and there's really no other program close. And so they don't get much in terms of people. You don't have to compete to, you know, for recruits locally. And, you know, you get some big-time players that don't make, whether they don't make it academically or they just weren't recruited heavily and they want to go get their shot. There's also really good coaching at Blinn. And I know the coaching staff over there. So I just, you know, people nowadays, it's like, okay, well, we can go to the portal for everything. Well, why limit your options? Why cut off that arm when it could be really good for you? Or senior evaluation. That's another thing that people aren't doing enough of, in my opinion. High school kids develop, particularly if you've been a program like Katy High School or some of these big-time programs where you've just been behind a dude until your senior year, and all of a sudden you're showing up. So I believe in senior tape evaluation. We'll have our coaches, you know, we did a study 1 year, had our coaches watch the top 10 prospects at each position, how they were rated going into the draft, and you know, watch their college film and rank them. Right, a couple of years ago, it was Witherspoon, the corner from Seattle, and every single one of them said, "Yeah, he's my number one corner." I said, "Okay, now you're going to go back and you're going to watch all their high school film from their junior year, because that's usually where you're offering a kid, if not sooner." And not one of us said that we would have offered him his junior season. Not one. But his senior tape, that was what showed up.
3: Wow.
4: And so that's, you know, he goes to, who was it, Illinois. Mm-hmm. And it just goes to show you that kids, not everyone develops at the same rate. And you have to keep watching.
5: Yeah, I love that analogy, especially with Blinn College, nothing being around, local guys that don't make it, getting there. It's kind of like Snow College, right? A lot of guys go down to Snow College, but Snow College has a lot of success. I mean, I'm just curious. I want to know how you guys get, and this may be, you know, an outside football question, is how do you get guys like Devin and Bird ready for gameplay, right? The way you're using Bird, you can use him running back, getting hit in certain ways. Mm-hmm. Of course, you don't want him to get hit that often. How do you get them ready for games? Because it's not like something you're going to practice. All right, you guys are going through a tackling drill in training camp. But, like, how do you get guys like that ready for the physicalness of game day?
4: Well, you can't. I mean, if you hit them, just be ready.
5: Yeah.
4: You know, so we didn't do any hitting, but it's like, okay, they've been hit enough to know what that feels like. And ultimately, their first couple games, they're going to get used to it. But I'd rather have them healthy and fresh going into those games. That's one position that you just
5: don't play.
4: You know, yeah. And I think Brandon Rowe is a perfect example of a guy that we did that with. He got injured in a spring scrimmage, you know, going live, and it's like, man, we don't need that. So they're athletes. They've been hit before. They'll be hit again, and they know how to make you miss. So the biggest thing is we need them practicing full speed, because if you that's the biggest issue that you end up having is, okay, you know, you're not going full speed, and then you try and turn that on in a game. That's where hamstring pulls just like that. So, you know, our sports scientists, our Anna Cruz and that crew, and our, you know, Steve Saunders do such a great job of tracking their player loads and how often are they hitting their max velocity. And if they're not, we have to hit it. So we'll do sprints to make them, because you're just protecting those hamstrings.
2: Right. Before we go to break, we'll talk about the Cyclones personnel and what to expect Saturday. It's your first road game with this group.
4: Yeah.
2: You've played three at home. You didn't go away for camp. You stayed right here in Salt Lake City.
4: Right.
2: What's the challenge of a first road game, even with an experienced team?
4: I'd say logistics, just because you haven't been through it before. You know, new time zone, waking up, you know, it's going to be raining. We haven't had that yet. So there's a lot of different things that if you let affect. So that's why the planning is so important, just making sure everyone understands here's how it's going to work, boys, and here's what you're responsible for. We always tell our coaches, clarity, accountability, and support. Clarity from A to Z, what's going to happen, right? Accountability, we're going to hold you accountable to it, and we're going to give you all the support we can give you. So hopefully it's a smooth one.
2: It's Ames, Iowa on Saturday at 1:30. One of the guys participating in that game is going to join us coming up next. Rabbit Evans, who we've talked a little bit about, will join us here on the Coach's Show, which is brought to us by Slackwater Pizza. 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And

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8: Yes, sir. How y'all doing?
0: Good to see you today. Yes, we talked to you on the post-game show on Saturday. We'll talk some football in a minute. Story behind Rabbit is what?
8: I'm a junior. So, like, I really just got it from my dad. Like, growing up, they had called me Lil Rabbit because he was Big Rabbit. So, it kind of just stuck with me, for real. And then when I got older to where I wasn't little anymore, it was just Rabbit. Yes, sir.
9: Yeah, man. Tell me a little bit about how you're feeling right now. Like, watching you on Saturday, after you got the interception, it was on.
8: Yeah.
9: Right? It's no more almost, or I was this close. It was like a confirmation on everything. How are you feeling now coming in from the injury and in the season?
8: I feel amazing, man. It was just to be in that moment, to make that play, it felt good. Like you said, it was almost, like the first couple of weeks, it was almost in certain plays. But, like, just to make that play, celebrate with my teammates, just to be back out there having fun again, man, it just felt good. It felt real good.
0: How tough was last year? Because coming into the year, everybody circled you as a starter, thought, hey, he had going to have a big year ahead of himself, and then you battled injury last year. How tough was that, and did you learn anything about yourself having to watch from the sidelines a lot?
8: Yeah, it was tough. You know, just seeing my team.

0: teammates out there, and I couldn't be out there with them. It was hard, but I kind of just tried to keep a positive mindset the whole time, tried to support everybody as best as I can. But I learned a lot. I learned to be patient a lot. Like, you know, just maybe that season wasn't my season. So I kind of just took it that way and kind of just tried to prepare, get my leg back right, get it back 100%, and then come back this year and ball out.
1: Man, you're definitely showing it. What kind of things did you do personally this offseason? What kind of personal mantras or personal goals do you have for yourself coming into this season?
0: I really wanted to just, you know, just lock in on the film, just kind of have everything slow down for me, you know, just kind of take that next step in my game, you know, because I felt like physically I want to say pretty good, but like I just feel like I felt yeah. good physically. Yeah. So I just tried to, you know, just take that next step mentally wise and just kind of be prepared the best way I can. Kind of prepare like a pro, honestly.
2: So you grew up in Jacksonville, Florida. You and I have that in common. I didn't grow up there, but I lived there for a minute. And then you finish up your high school in Houston. We were just talking to your coach about Houston because he's recruited the Houston area for a long time. You end up at Blinn Community College, JC All-American. Utah's had some pretty good luck grabbing some guys out of Blinn over the years, but why was Utah, when you're looking at places you wanted to play, Rabbit, why was Utah a place for you?
0: Man, honestly, it was, you know, because coming out of junior college, I wasn't eligible to leave right away, like to come in the spring. I had to wait until I graduate and then come in the summer. So, like, you know, Coach Scally recruited me, and then that was one of the things we talked about first was, like, you know, he wanted me to graduate. He wanted me to make sure I was on top of all my schoolwork, and they was going to wait on me to get here, like hold that offer. You know, sometimes when you can't leave right away in junior college, it's kind of tricky for, you know, the schools to kind of just keep that offer with you. And then Coach Scally, he kept his word, and then, like, as soon as he told me that, I was like, yeah, I think this is going to be the place. I want to be coached by him. And, you know, just seeing the NFL safeties that came out of here, I was like, yeah, this is the place for me for sure.
2: Sounds like you had to learn a little patience at Blinn a little bit too. You wanted to be there early, but you had to be patient and get that degree, right?
0: Yeah, yes, sir. Yes, sir.
1: Yeah, man. Well, speaking on that, I'm kind of interested in who your mentors are or guys you look up to, right? You said you saw guys come through this program and guys of the past from here. Who are guys you kind of model your game after or who are mentors to you today?
0: I kind of model my game at the Kyle Hamilton and Derwin James. Those are my two favorite safeties. And I also like watching corners as well. Jalen Ramsey, that was always a favorite growing up. But who else right now? Pat Surtain. Those are kind of my favorites who I like kind of just like to study, like to, you know, take some things from them and kind of just put it into my game, honestly. I like that versatile role that Derwin James and Kyle Hamilton have, like that.
1: What do you watch when you're watching those guys? Because, like me, I always studied guys, but I watched something weird. Mm-hmm. I watched something else. Like, something else triggered me that I like to watch. When you watch, like, Pat Surtain, Jalen Ramsey, Derwin James, when you watch those guys, what are you looking for with them?
0: Just how they play. Like, I like to see their instincts, kind of what they're seeing.
1: Recognition.
0: Their recognition, see how fast they trigger. I like to see their physicality, how they attack on blockers. Because, you know, with our defense, we have to do that a lot as strong safety, attack those pullers, attack those blockers. So, you know, kind of just seeing how they play, how they look at the game. I try to just take a little bit of that and just try to, you know, put it into myself.
2: You and Benny are kind of hybrid guys. I mean, you're safeties, but you can line up in coverage as well.
0: Yeah.
2: From a safety standpoint, though, where do you like to play? I mean, if Coach Scally, Coach Swan said, okay, Rabbit, where do you want to be here? Do you want to be down near the box, or do you want to be back playing center field? Where's your favorite spot to be?
0: That's hard. That's a hard question. I would say, really, like, going into last year, I would kind of say strong. But, like, this year, I'd probably say a free safety, just so I can be able to make those plays on the ball. Yeah, kind of be rangy, a hash-to-hash with it, make those plays on the ball. But, shoot, strong safety's fun, though, man. Tackling, trying to get in there a little bit, that's fun, too. So, you know, It's 50-50, honestly.
2: 50-50. We saw some of that free safety stuff on Saturday with that one-hand grab. Yes,
1: man, that's awesome. Now, be it both, is there's perks to both, man. Yeah. And for me and what I watch you, man, I think you like to be in the mix. You're a nosy player.
3: Yes, sir.
1: You like Derwin James is in the mix, mm-hmm. right? And so I think – and this defense is built for the weak side linebacker and the strong safety.
3: Yeah,
1: so
3: facts.
1: You got to like it. But for me, tell me about this defense, right? What do you love? I love asking guys what is their perspectives of this defense coming in. Now you guys are 3-0. You guys are playing fast, physical, heading into conference play. What is the thing that has popped out that you've loved so far in this defense this year?
0: Honestly, us playing together. Like, we got a thing where we tap the hat after every play, no matter if it's a big play, a bad play, whatever. We come show love to each other, tap the hat. You know, I feel like that's an important part to a great defense, you know, just being together. Just playing as a family, honestly. I feel like that's really been the most impressive part of our defense so far.
2: You excited to go on the road this weekend, see a conference team on the road? In fact, you played them 2 years ago. That was at the end of the year. You were starting to really play well. Mm-hmm. You excited about going to Iowa State this weekend?
0: Yeah, for sure. I got a lot of family that's going to be out there, too. So that's going to be fun, just playing in front of the fam and going to Iowa. I've never been to Iowa, so that'll be fun.
2: All right. Well, hey. Stay healthy this week. Keep up the great work, because it's been fun watching you out there. You and Benny and Nate and all those guys rotating around at safety. Thanks for coming out tonight, Rabbit.
0: Yes, sir. Appreciate y'all.
2: 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We'll take a break. We'll go talk to Braden Pagan coming back on the other side. We'll see if he and Rabbit have ever had any good battles in practice. We'll ask him about that straight ahead. You're on the Coach's Show, presented by Smith's from ESPN 700 and the Ute Sports Radio Network.
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10: 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We'll talk to Morgan Scally about Iowa State coming up in a few minutes. Right now, though, we're joined by a guy that people were really, really excited when he committed to come to the University of Utah. They saw what he did up in Logan last year, and they're like, okay, let's see what he can do with Devin Dampier throwing to him. And he's been here for three games already, and I would say the fans have been justifiably excited.
11: Yes.
10: Braden Pagan with us here. How are you?
11: I'm good. Excited to be here.
10: So you tell me, how's your Utah experience been? You began your career at UCLA, then you went to Utah State, and then now you're here. Give us your college, kind of that college run, but also how your Utah experience has been now through three games and 9 months of football.
11: Nah, it's been awesome. But yeah, UCLA to Logan was definitely a different setting for sure. But being here with all my teammates here and these guys, you know, they were so welcoming when I first got here. So it's been a really easy, you know, adjustment being here.
12: Man, on Saturday you called McGivin a genius, right? Evil scientist, mad genius, I forgot which one it was. I want to go a little bit more in depth on it. I know we got a little bit more time. I want to go a little bit more in depth on it. What makes him that genius? Because a lot of guys, when they, you know, get the keys, they're just like, I'm gonna go crazy. But like, what about his creativity specifically would players love to play in? It's more likely a recruiting question, right? Like, if somebody's coming to University of Utah, McGivin's the offensive coordinator, what is the perks of his creativity for a guy like you?
11: Well, being at Utah State, so I've seen what he was doing last year. And then now this year, it's like I just see like even more stuff coming out of the woodworks, just stuff that I had never even thought of or seen before. And he's so good at getting people in the right spots and calling the right play for the right coverage, which is super hard to do.
12: Yeah.
11: You don't know what defense is going to be doing, but it almost seems like he knows, like he's a step ahead of you know, defensive coordinators and yeah, just putting guys in the right spot to make plays. And I mean, It's been exciting to see so far.
10: Why have you two clicked? Obviously, you go to the portal. You could have gone anywhere you want. Well, maybe not anywhere, but you had a lot of options. Why do you think you and Kevin have clicked, and why did you decide to come to Utah and kind of follow him down from Logan?
11: Well, in this college football world, it's hard to find people that you, I think, trust like really well, and I felt like I could trust him. He's was one of the only guys that well, actually, the only offensive coordinator that had offered me out of UCLA. And him just seeing that in me and bringing me along, it meant a lot to me. So I think I had a sense of loyalty also staying with him.
12: Man, I love that. And that's something we don't traditionally see right now with this NIL world. And another statement to recruiting, right, and how valuable that is when guys are going and recruiting and talking to guys and that loyalty and even guys that come back. So I love that. Talk to me a little bit more about this receiver room, right? We've heard from everybody on the outside, kind of outside eyes talking about it, me seeing it at practice. When I was here, the receivers were some of the biggest jokesters on the team, right? They what about the personalities in this room? You guys got a lot of weapons from Ricky to Kyrie and so on and so forth. Tell me about the personalities in this room.
11: We definitely got a lot of personalities. But going out there every day, working with these guys, it's such a blessing. Like they push me, and I try and do my best to push them to get better every single day. Mm-hmm. And I think that's the best kind of personality that we all have, is just that sense of competitiveness and that sense to get better and work on things, whether it's small details or just push each other. Like, we're always giving each other feedback, and no one, and you see sometimes in other rooms, like, people might take offense to, you know, giving feedback, but criticism. we're all criticism. So we're all just kind of on the same page of, like, we're all just trying to get better. And we go out every day and do our best to own our 20 square feet and ball out.
10: One of the interesting things here, Braden, and I'm not sure what the other offenses you played in, there's a lot of talent. I mean, your receiver room, the backs, the quarterbacks, the tight ends, there's a ton of talent on this offense, and it looks like it's fun to play in. But there's only one football. Mm-hmm. So one of the interesting things listening to Morgan talk throughout the year, and even Kevin too, is the buy-in that you guys have, whether it's blocking downfield or doing whatever, when maybe the ball isn't necessarily coming your way. What's that mindset like? And is that something you guys as an offensive group talk about? Because, like I said, there's only one football, and some games it's going to be somebody's game, and you might not see it, but how do you keep everybody dialed in?
11: I think it comes with our culture. It's kind of just something we, as soon as I got here, it's like we are trying to get, we have one goal, we want to win. So whether that be we're running the ball this game a little more or we're throwing it, we're going to take what the defense wants to give us. So if they want to load the box, we can throw it. If they want to get back and drop eight and get back, then we're going to run the ball. And yeah, like he said, blocking on the perimeter is a huge part of the receiver room. If like we say, no block, no rock. So
12: I like this.
11: Yeah. No blocking, no rocky. So, yeah, we just do our best to get in the end zone at the end of the day.
12: How do you prepare for a game, right? Like when I played, I played linebacker, and like I studied the O-linemen, the running backs' habits, you know, seeing if I could find some tells. Mm-hmm. Receivers, and being in the mix, I had to study all of them. When you prepare for a game, from run blocking, the pass blocking, to going out and getting routes, how do you prepare for a game? Like, what is your progression throughout the week in preparing for a game?
11: Well, like you said, you're looking for tells, and then you're kind of seeing, okay, is this team going to be a little more of a man team, a zone team? As a receiver, that matters a lot. You got to know where the soft spots are on the defense. But yeah, watching film, and then just trying to replicate it in practice with the scout team, and just be as detailed as possible and make sure everybody's comfortable with what we're doing going into game day. But so far, I think we've been preparing really well in the receiver room, and can't wait to see what we keep doing.
10: Last thing for you, speaking of preparation, you got to go out and prepare for a conference game this week, but it's also going to be a conference game where some weather might be involved. Mm-hmm. You guys have had great weather here so far, Very dry, but as a wide receiver, football's coming your way, might be wet, you're battling conditions. How do you individually get yourself ready during the week, but also on game day, where weather could be a factor on Saturday?
11: Yeah, I mean, just today, they're soaking the balls with water before the quarterbacks are throwing them. Things, like, heavy, soaking wet, hard to catch. But Coach Galley was talking to us about just preparing for the worst. So if it's sunny, thank God. But if it's not, we're going to prepare, and that's no excuse that if it's the ball's in the air, we gotta catch it. No excuses on that side of it.
10: Well, looking forward to Saturday and looking forward to conference play beginning, because these are the games that really begin to mean something, because it's moving toward a conference championship. Thanks for coming by today, Braden.
11: Thanks, guys.
10: Braden Pagan with us here on the Coaches Show tonight, presented by Smith's. We'll come back. We'll talk about those Cyclones with Morgan Scally next, right here from ESPN 700 and the Ute Sports Radio Network.
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10: So the Utes play the Cyclones. Utah's only beaten Iowa State once all time. They're 1-5. At one time, though, was a heck of a game. Called that game back in 2010. Jordan Wynn, Shaky Smithson.
21: Shaky, man.
10: He had a game.
12: Eddie White.
10: Yeah, that was a good day. 68 points Utah put up on the Cyclones that day in Ames. So you put a little tape on. I think a lot of people weren't sure what to make. New head coach, 83 new players, the whole thing. They're 2-1 right now, Morgan. They almost beat their biggest rival on the road. They lost on the last second field goal. Right. They're that way far away from being 3-0. So what are your impressions right now of Iowa State?
21: Disciplined football team. They want to run the ball, and their head coach is got a I respect the heck out of him. Wherever he's been, his teams have been physical. They fly to the football. You put on the Washington State film from last year, and those guys run and they hit. I know he brought with him a bunch of the D-line. But, again, disciplined football team, a lot of new faces. But you can kind of tell when culture's there, when you have a team like that that gels as quick as they've gelled. Quarterback's athletic, the running back's 10-600 meter guy. They've got another running back that's a returner that can fly, a kickoff returner. So again, this is going to be with everything included, Big 12 weather, physicality. It's going to be a really good matchup.
12: Yeah, man. I I see that as well. You know, I feel like he likes – I like to call it. I have that bias where everybody wants to be like Utah. Utah's established this narrative of toughness and defense. And so when I hear other coaches talk, you know, especially when I was down there in Dallas at media days, I was like, it feels like they want to act like us. I'm not going to say that. But I feel like we can take that. And that's exactly what I've seen from his South Dakota tape to Washington State, as you said. He's working on building his culture. And in these first few games, they've done a really good job of doing that. And to me, they want to establish the run. So me, with weather coming into this game, run's going to be a huge, huge factor. This Aiden Flora guy, just a sophomore,
21: yeah.
12: He sounds like he is Mr. Everything for them. What is going to be the kind of plan of attack in slowing him down?
21: Well, yeah. I mean, whether it's him, whoever the back is, they do a really good job of getting north and south, of breaking tackles. You got to be really solid, which I've been pleased with our defense thus far. You know, you really have to come to balance in weather games where they're slipping and sliding. You have a really good job of coming to balance, because, you know, if you're going sideways, it's a lot easier to track people down. It's when you're going sideways as they're getting vertical, that's the issue. So you really have to do a good job of staying square.
12: Beat them to the spot.
21: Beat them to the spot, but staying square, right? Yeah. Staying square, and you know, everyone's got to arrive with a bad attitude. That relentless effort has to show up in games like this, because you're going to miss as the next guy there. You know, and again, we don't have a, you know, corner of the market on physicality. There's other teams that are physical, yeah. But you have to be, in order to win a championship, you have to be that, or you'll get exposed. And so you look at, okay, physical brand of football, Iowa. Everyone, when you hear Iowa, you watch that defensive front, you watch those guys fly around against Iowa, and it's, you know, it's impressive. And they have the same amount of respect for us, so...
10: All right, last thing. I like to wrap it up with this every week. What's a good day look like for you on Saturday?
21: We're running the ball efficiently. We're stopping the run. We're holding on to the football, and we're able to make some plays on special teams.
10: And probably prevent them from making some as well. They had a kick and a punt return last
21: week
10: for a touchdown.
21: No question. Limit the explosives on special teams.
10: All right. Well, we'll see you Saturday in Ames, Morgan.
21: Okay. All right, guys. Travel safe.
10: Then we won't see you back here next Tuesday. Because we're off. It's the bye week. So you can go have a little time
12: without
10: me and Sly.
12: I'll send you a picture of what I look like on next Tuesday, so it'd be good.
21: Nice.
10: That's Morgan Scally. That's Stevenson Sylvester. Big thank you to Porter for producing, and, of course, Alonzo for engineering. We'll talk to you Saturday from Jack Trice Stadium in Ames, Iowa, and we'll hope maybe it's a little dry for about 2 or 3 hours in the middle of the afternoon. We'll be on the air with our pregame show at 11:30 Mountain Time with a 1:30 kickoff for the Utes and the Iowa State Cyclones. For our crew here at the Eccles Football Building, I'm Bill Riley saying so long and good night. We'll talk to you Saturday from Ames. 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
5: We're only through a couple weeks of the NFL season. We already know some teams are good. Some teams are bad. Some teams you don't know. You don't need long to figure out. Mia O'Brien's here. She's filling in for Ian tonight on Amber and Ian. At Mia O'Brien TV is how you find her. 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
17: Oh, you don't want to talk about the Atlanta Falcons, the Miami Dolphins?
5: Miami Dolphins, not so much. Not really ever, but maybe we'll get to them a little bit later. Let's stick with the positive for now and the teams that people actually care about and want to watch play football, because I assure you those other two teams are not it. The Bills, the Bengals, the Chiefs, and the Raiders in the AFC all sitting at 2-0 on the season. The Eagles, the Vikings, the Seahawks, and the Niners out of the NFC also perfect on the season. So let's do this by conference here. Out of the AFC, of the 2-0 teams, who do you have the most confidence in?
17: I looked down at my notes, Amber. And what's funny is the team that I've selected in both the AFC and the NFC is not the team that I wrote all these stats and figures that I'm like, I'm buying in on. It's not the team that I believe the most in. It's the two teams that I don't understand how they're here.

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5: The tenor of a sigh of relief. Felt like they could have been a lot worse.
6: I need a heart and soul engine of this team, and hopefully he okay and get back out there.
7: Saw Caleb Williams go down. Thought it was a real severe injury. It's wild. It's very much opposite of Jackson Dart. We saw Jackson Dart go down, and we thought maybe it's not that severe. We saw Caleb Williams go down. We thought it was the worst. Well, reverse order. Seems like Caleb Williams maybe avoided major injury. We know it's a hamstring injury. He hasn't even been ruled out for Monday's game, but again, we wait and see to find out the severity of it. It's game night here on ESPN Radio, the all-new ESPN app, SiriusXM Channel 80, and tune in, presented by Progressive Insurance. He's Emma Golden. I'm Q Myers. And you know, regardless of how severe this injury is to Caleb Williams, I'm assuming, and this is, you know, maybe this is bad on my part, I'm assuming he's going to miss at least a game. I don't think he's playing on Monday. I mean,
8: yeah, I think he misses a game.
7: Yeah, he misses at least a game as far as I'm concerned. The problem is, if he does miss this game on Monday Night Football, his backup quarterback situation is kind of sketchy right now, as their backup, Tyson Bagent, is actually in concussion protocol.
8: Yeah, and it came out of nowhere on a Tuesday.
7: Yep.
8: You know, like, Big Dog, what was you doing on your
7: off
8: day?
7: He was going up. Yeah, on a Tuesday.
8: did Monday night get crazy for you? Obviously, right. I probably shouldn't be joking about a guy with a concussion, but it did kind of pop up out of nowhere. Now, you never know. Usually when a lot of times like a guy misses a game when he's in concussion protocol. I have seen guys be cleared before before the game. So I think that's up in the air. The best thing they got going for him, though, and I know it sounds crazy, but Case Keenum, he's been in the league for a long time. He can win a game for you.
7: Right.
8: He can win a game for you. I've seen it, you know, before with my own eyes. Him coming up in a backup role, didn't even expect to play, and going out and getting a win. So at least they have that. Now, they are playing the Eagles.
7: Right. And Case Keenum, the one that you're waxing poetically about, has not appeared in the regular season NFL game since 2023.
8: Exactly. It's been a while, you know, but at least he's got all week to practice and he knows it. But at the very least, at least they have that. And they're not, it doesn't feel like, let me not jump to conclusions, but it doesn't feel like they're facing what the Giants are facing. Like, right. It definitely seems like you're going to add Caleb Williams back probably shortly, after a week or so.
7: Yeah, and that's going to be the biggest key, is how long is he going to miss. Ben Johnson said on Monday that he's considered week to week with that right hamstring injury. Did not rule out the quarterback for the game on Monday against the Eagles, even though Johnson does not expect the quarterback to practice this week. So he underwent an MRI on Monday morning to assess the severity of the hamstring injury. Johnson said the news the Bears received on Williams' injury was somewhat encouraging. So do with that what you may. I don't know if that's shareable injury intelligence or not. I don't know how John Harbaugh would classify that, but that's what Ben Johnson had to say. So here's Jeff Saturday, ESPN NFL analyst. He was on First Take talking about what the Bears need to do without Caleb Williams behind center.
9: This is a Ben Johnson question.

0: need to do a better job of stepping up, especially young quarterbacks. On the play that Jackson Dart gets hurt, there is nowhere to step up to. The Los Angeles Rams were rushing five guys. They chopped up the front with the Tim game. That's a tackle-tackle stunt. Braden Fisk is wrapping around Kobe Turner. Aaron Donald is you know, making an inside move. And then, of course, Josiah Stewart is beating Andrew Thomas, all pro, around the edge. When you looked at the play, there was nowhere for Jackson Dart to step up to. So in this instance, Smalls, two things can be true. Mm-hmm. Did Jackson Dart drift on that play? Absolutely. Was there anywhere to step up to? No. It's hard to find a place to escape from edge pressure when four of your five offensive linemen register a loss when it comes to the grade. That was the case. The only one that didn't lose their pass rush blocking rep was C.C. Malanoa, who was lined up against Aaron Donald.
1: Which is tough.
0: So I hate the idea of blaming the victim in this circumstance by pointing out something that could be true for most young quarterbacks across the league. I think there are instances where it's worth noting. This ain't one of them. Mm.
2: Let's continue this conversation, because that's part one. Part two, I want to understand what the proper communication is, because there was a belief that the Giants, of all of the teams, Bears and Commanders specifically, may be the most okay, so to speak, that Dart, CC even told us yesterday, he's on the sidelines. They wouldn't have him back out on the sidelines if he wasn't.
0: I was wrong.
2: Maybe. You're wrong with end result, but you may not have been wrong in the moment, and that's what we need to discuss. We will do that coming up. Big news, Jackson Dart likely out for the season. Jeff Saturday has paid me money. Harry Douglas is trolling Smalls. We got a lot going on. 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
10: The Mammoth picked up the 6-3 preseason win over the Kings last night at the Delta Center. Anders Lee put it in the back of the net twice for Utah in the win. Lee signed a three-year, $16.2 million deal with Utah this offseason after 14 seasons with the New York Islanders. In baseball, the Rays clinched an American League East Division title for the first time since 2021 as Tampa Bay beat the Yankees 6-1 in the Bronx. With the win, the Rays also locked up home field advantage throughout the American League playoffs. Drew Rasmussen struck out 11 on a career-high 114 pitches in the win. The right-hander took a no-hitter into the seventh inning. And in the NFL, Carolina Panthers running back Jonathan Brooks is expected to undergo core muscle surgery today. He will be sidelined for at least 6 weeks. 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
3: Still only one out, and there's a line drive into center field. A base hit for Joe Mack. Two runs are going to score. And the Marlins have unleashed their offense here in the 12th. It's 8-2 Miami.
4: 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Speaking of baseball, Tampa clinches the East, best record in the American League. They're 23rd in spending. Milwaukee has the best record in baseball. They're 20th in spending. Shohei Ohtani expected back in the Dodgers lineup tonight against San Diego. A couple of phone calls in here. Curtis in Illinois is back. Hi, Curtis. What do you have for me?
5: Hey, morning, VP. As these last few days went by, as a Packers fan, it's been the greatest thing to see all the memes the internet has created for Caleb Williams. But in regard to that, I guess kind of like two-part thing, going forward, like as a fan, do you kind of lose a little bit of respect for your guy? Because obviously, you know, everybody's seen the videos of everybody else, like Stafford dislocating his shoulder, going back in the game, getting the win. And then if you're a defensive player, are you just talking the most trash you've ever talked to a quarterback anytime you get anywhere close to him and just talking about how soft he is? And how do you think that plays out in his head through the rest of the year?
4: I don't know if I'm calling Caleb Williams soft. I don't know if I'm calling any quarterback soft. To play that position, these guys get banged up every single game, and they don't survive the entire season. It's rare, but I'm not going to call Caleb Williams soft. If I were you, Curtis, being a Packer fan, I might be a little more concerned about Jordan Love and the way he's played so far. But that's just me. Drew in Chicago. Hi, Drew. What do you have for me?
6: Hey, Dan. Good morning. I'm a big fan, and my wife's becoming a bigger fan by the day. We're driving Route 66 from Chicago out to California. My question is for the T-O-double-D. Has he ever cheated to try to get a guest onto the show?
4: Oh. Interesting. All right. Safe travels, Route 66. Yes, Todd?
7: I wouldn't say cheated to get a guest on. I do remember back in the day that in Los Angeles, I was working on a show where there's a Century Plaza Hotel and there's a Central Plaza Hotel. The Central Plaza Hotel is by the airport. Century is the fancy one on Avenue of the Stars. And I would talk really fast and I would kind of finagle it so that the agent or publicist would think that it's the Century Plaza and they found themselves staying at an airport hotel, Central Plaza Hotel.
4: Wow, that's quite a story. Kevin in Nashville. Hi, Kevin. What do you have for me today?
8: You got me.
4: Hi, Kev. Hi, Kev. Bye, Kev. Rod, not Todd. Rod with two D's in Oregon is back. Hi, Rod.
9: Good morning, fellas. How y'all doing today?
4: All great. Yeah, we're great.
9: Okay, you guys are talking about backup quarterbacks. I want to go back to 1972, the undefeated Miami Dolphins, when Earl Morrill came in after Greasy went down in Game 5, played the next games to the end of the next nine games for the rest of the season undefeated before Shula put Greasy back in for the playoffs. But Shula always said that the starting quarterback, when they get well, you know, will start. So, but that was who he had brought with him, Shula, that is, from the Baltimore Colts, you know, when he went to Miami.
4: Yeah, Earl Morrill, I think number 15. Bill in Indiana. Hi, Bill.
10: Hey, Dan. Love the show. Thanks for all you do. I'm a big Colts fan, and we all know the experiment that is Anthony Richardson, who has a gift of making easy passes look hard, but is off the chart athletic. But he had a really good preseason and is back to QB2 now for the Colts. And I'm just curious, with the trade last year that he wanted and Chris Ballard chopping him around with no takers, but with all the injuries this year, what would the Colts do if the phone starts ringing for AR? Do we keep him? Do we start entertaining some thoughts of getting rid of him? Or, you know, break a little bit of intrigue down in Indianapolis.
4: I don't know enough about him. I know when I watched him play at Florida, There were times when I go, oh, my God, and other times I went, oh, my God. He's got a ton of talent. He's young. I think he has to learn how to play the position. You got to be patient with him. What is he, 21, maybe 22 now? Yeah, Paul.
8: The one that stood out to me is a possible trade. Brock Purdy's playing very well. Mac Jones is in the last year of his contract with the 49ers. They could take advantage of this.
4: Yeah, but if I'm the 49ers, I don't let him go.
8: Yep.
4: I don't let him go. Paul's going in the confessional. Hour two on the way. Ross Tucker will stop by. The star, the rising star that is Ross Tucker. We'll update the poll results as well. Morale is high. It's a cheese pizza day. Well, it's a pizza Wednesday. Todd's here. Dylan, Marv, Paulie, yours truly. 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
7: The Mammoth picked up the 6-3 preseason win over the Kings last night at the Delta Center. Anders Lee put it in the back of the net twice for Utah in the win. Lee signed a 3-year, $16.2 million deal with Utah this offseason after 14 seasons with the New York Islanders. In baseball, the Rays clinched an American League East Division title for the first time since 2021 as Tampa Bay beat the Yankees 6-1 in the Bronx. With the win, the Rays also locked up home field advantage throughout the American League playoffs. Drew Rasmussen struck out 11 on a career-high 114 pitches in the win. The right-hander took a no-hitter into the seventh inning. And in the NFL, Carolina Panthers running back Jonathan Brooks is expected to undergo core muscle surgery today. He will be sidelined for at least 6 weeks. 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
12: The Mammoth picked up the 6-3 preseason win over the Kings last night at the Delta Center. Anders Lee put it in the back of the net twice for Utah in the win. Lee signed a 3-year, $16.2 million deal with Utah this offseason after 14 seasons with the New York Islanders. In baseball, the Rays clinched an American League East Division title for the first time since 2021 as Tampa Bay beat the Yankees 6-1 in the Bronx. With the win, the Rays also locked up home field advantage throughout the American League playoffs. Drew Rasmussen struck out 11 on a career-high 114 pitches in the win. The right-hander took a no-hitter into the seventh inning. And in the NFL, Carolina Panthers running back Jonathan Brooks is expected to undergo core muscle surgery today. He will be sidelined for at least 6 weeks. 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
8: 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It's a Ute Zone Wednesday. Sammy Mora is going to join us to talk about, you guessed it, your Utes, and we'll check in with Sarah Todd, who is no longer on the Jazz beat, but will be covering the NBA and the Minnesota Timberwolves in that Minneapolis market. Jump into a little preseason NBA discussion. We've got storylines from the Mammoth. 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
3: Albert Breer, the Monday morning quarterback, back on the program. What is more real, the 0-2 Chargers, 0-2 Texans, 0-2 Buccaneers?
4: So I would say I'm most worried about the 0-2 Chargers. That has as much to do with their schedule as anything. Hard to conjure a scenario where they're like 2-7. I'm also a little concerned with them, the lack of an identity offensively.
0: Broadcasting from the Man Cave, this is Dan Patrick.
3: It's the final hour on this Wednesday, Pizza Wednesday. Big Day Ray in the chair as Polly prepares for Not So Fast, a show you can watch on Peacock NBC Sports Now with Andrew McLovin-Perloff. That comes up in an hour from now. Todd is here. Toddcast yesterday. Here is Todd on the Toddcast. Dylan is the therapist. He's the host as Todd lies in a chair, or is it lays in a chair, and basically lets Todd just be Todd.
5: You don't do self-checkout ever?
6: No, I don't like the, self-checkout because I don't trust the machine. I don't trust my knowledge of the machine. I don't think I even know. When you buy fruits and stuff, then you got to like, they have to measure it. Anything, I'll get like, I don't know how it works. I think there's a picture of bananas, right? If I'm getting bananas or apples.
5: It's truly idiot proof. So it's.
6: But I'm an idiot though. I'm like, for everything else, it's got the barcode.
5: You click it and you type in lemon and then it says, place your lemons on the thing. You

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7: The Mammoth picked up the 6-3 preseason win over the Kings last night at the Delta Center. Anders Lee put it in the back of the net twice for Utah in the win. Lee signed a 3-year, $16.2 million deal with Utah this offseason after 14 seasons with the New York Islanders. In baseball, the Rays clinched an American League East Division title for the first time since 2021. As Tampa Bay beat the Yankees 6-1 in the Bronx. With the win, the Rays also locked up home field advantage throughout the American League playoffs. Drew Rasmussen struck out 11 on a career-high 114 pitches in the win. The right-hander took a no-hitter into the seventh inning. And in the NFL, Carolina Panthers running back Jonathan Brooks is expected to undergo core muscle surgery today. He will be sidelined for at least 6 weeks. 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
12: The Mammoth picked up the 6-3 preseason win over the Kings last night at the Delta Center. Anders Lee put it in the back of the net twice for Utah in the win. Lee signed a 3-year, $16.2 million deal with Utah this offseason after 14 seasons with the New York Islanders. In baseball, the Rays clinched an American League East Division title for the first time since 2021. As Tampa Bay beat the Yankees 6-1 in the Bronx. With the win, the Rays also locked up home field advantage throughout the American League playoffs. Drew Rasmussen struck out 11 on a career-high 114 pitches in the win. The right-hander took a no-hitter into the seventh inning. And in the NFL, Carolina Panthers running back Jonathan Brooks is expected to undergo core muscle surgery today. He will be sidelined for at least 6 weeks. 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

0: 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We'll unpack more about the news coming out of New Jersey that the Jackson Dart injury suffered on Monday night is, in fact, the worst possible scenario for their 2026 season, that he is done for it. And Jameis Winston is now the guy who's going to have to eat a ton of W's on behalf of the New York Football Giant fan base. Kurt Warner next. 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

0: Happy Hump Day! Welcome, everybody, to the Sean O'Connell Show on ESPN 700 at 92.1 FM. Happy to be here with you, as is always the case. Very much looking forward to a fun show today as we push toward a weekend where Utah plays its first road game of the season in Ames, Iowa. Shout out to any of you who decided that this is the road game you're going to attend this year, one of the road games you're going to attend this year. I think Ames might end up being kind of lower on my list of Big 12 destination cities because I've spent a lot of time in the state of Iowa, and I will tell you that there's a certain bucolic peacefulness to it, but not exactly as sexy as some of the locales you were used to traveling to when this team played in the Pac-12 conference. I know that that's an old complaint. I know that that's not a fun thing to bring up again, but shout out to any of you who are going to experience the mid-60s weather and a 75% chance of precipitation in Ames, Iowa on Saturday.
1: I mean, did you say bucolic peacefulness?
0: Bucolic.
1: Bucolic peacefulness. I mean, it is, they do wonder if it's heaven over there in Iowa. So that makes sense.
0: Bucolic, of course, means an adjective that describes the pleasant, peaceful, and rustic qualities of the countryside.
1: Love that. We got a lot of bucolic areas in Utah as well.
0: You know, I don't think it's the same.
1: Probably not.
0: There's not. So we do have a lot of like agricultural areas, rural areas,
1: yeah.
0: Right? But ours have more of a Wild West element to them rather than that sort of pastoral greenery
1: okay. That
0: we associate with the rolling hills of endless cornfields. Does that make sense?
1: I see what you're saying.
0: I mean, am I alone here? 877-353-0700. When I think of rural Utah, I think of the West. I think of like, you know, even when there are green fields, I'm like, we forced those green fields to be here. In the Midwest,
1: invented irrigation to ensure that they would.
0: In the Midwest, you're just like, man, they turned that what was already going to be a green field into a green cornfield. But it was always going to be a green field. I don't even know if that's true. It's just the sense you get when you're in Iowa.
1: Yeah.
0: And if you ever go, make sure you hit up the Field of Dreams. It's great.
1: How far from Ames is that?
0: Ames to Dyersville. That's a good question. Ames to Dyersville is 2 hours and 31 minutes.
1: So maybe if you're there for a few days, you can make that trip.
0: Yeah, two and a half hours. If you're into antiquing, if you like going and picking up old barn finds, Iowa is really great for that. In fact, the American Pickers, that started their first storefront was in Iowa. Those guys are Iowans.
1: Yeah.
0: So, yeah, Iowa is real. I mean, it fits a lot of the stereotypes. Nice people, a lot of corn, relaxed, and
1: beautiful.
0: Beautiful. And yes, 100%, you will find antique stores on the side of every highway.
1: That's cool. That's actually really cool. By the way, just to continue this Field of Dreams-esque tangent we're on, recently found out that Michael Schur started production on a Field of Dreams series for Peacock a number of years ago. Didn't end up getting canceled, but as part of that work that he and his team did, they actually built a baseball field in a cornfield in Iowa. They leased the property, as they do, as location scouts do, and whatever, movies and TV shows will lease the property from homeowners or whatever, property owners, to do whatever they need to do on a movie. In this case, they lease the property to plow under a cornfield, a real cornfield in Iowa, and build a Field of Dreams baseball park, baseball diamond, for this series that didn't end up happening. Isn't that wild?
0: It didn't end up happening?
1: Didn't end up happening.
0: They went through all that effort and didn't end up happening.
1: No, apparently the field is still there.
0: Okay.
1: The owners, the lease agreement has expired. The owners are keeping the field, And everyone's hoping that it gets rebooted at some point. But it isn't that a crazy story?
2: I remember so distinctly when I was, I think I was 7 years old when we went to the Field of Dreams and actually played baseball on the Field of Dreams from the movie.
1: Oh, that's so
2: cool. Dyersville, Iowa. And I remember
1: when you were still living in Minnesota.
2: Yeah. I remember so distinctly there was like this little box, like a cash box, you know, like a wooden box with a slot in the top hanging on like a post that had this little placard that said like, help save the Field of Dreams, because the farmer who owned the cornfield was like, this thing actually makes me lose money because the baseball field takes up whatever, like 3 acres.
1: It was a real life. It was the real life. What Ray Kinsella and his family were and his neighbors were concerned about in the movie. Like, dude, you're killing your crop. You're killing your livelihood. That guy's actually had the same concern.
2: It was exactly that. Now, since then, they built like this big sports complex there and it's like its whole thing. But back in those days, I remember distinctly like my dad dropping a fiver in there or whatever. And me being like, what's that about? They're going to get rid of the Field of Dreams? And my parents had to explain to me like, oh, well, this is somebody's real farm. Like, see that corn growing right there? That's how they make money. So if they were able to plant corn on all of this, and nowadays, right? Nowadays, you just charge admission to whatever roadside attraction. Back then, they weren't. You literally could just drive, park your car, run around on the field. Like,
1: that's,
2: play a baseball game on
1: crazy.
2: The field.
1: Sit on the bleachers.
2: Do whatever you wanted. We How did cool that. We spent that? A whole day there when I was a little kid. It's a great memory. Anyway, so if you get a chance to go to Iowa, I endorse. If you're looking for a perfect road game to go to, this might not be it, but take your raincoat. And Utah, first road game. I expect there to be some communication issues, some growing pains with the offense. We'll talk with Devin Dampier about that when he joins us. In addition with Dev, we'll talk with Kevin McGivin in Coordinator's Corner about these things. It's just going to be part of the situation. I don't think that Utah right now, I didn't look this morning, but Utah, I think about a 7.5 point favorite in this game. They're expected to go to Ames and get the victory. This is not a slouch of an Iowa State Cyclones team. They played Iowa very tough. Iowa is always a good team. I don't think they're quite as good as Utah is. I think they've got almost nothing going for them in the passing game. They're going to try to play ball control in this thing, and Utah's going to have to find some explosives, and they're going to have to hopefully play out to a lead because Iowa State cannot play catch-up, all right? They are just not equipped for that after they lost Rocco Becht and company to Penn State. We'll talk about that more as the show progresses and as the week progresses. We have a fun news day today. Pro football is coming to the state of Utah. We'll get into that a little bit. Sammy Mora is going to join us in 20 minutes or so. A conversation I've been very much looking forward to having. Steve Saunders, the new strength and conditioning coach, the director of football sports performance at the University of Utah is the official title. I've been really looking forward to having him on and getting to pick his brain about his philosophy and how he's getting results in his training program. I will say it with the caveat every single time. I loved Doug Alessia. He went to Michigan. I loved Greg Argist, who was promoted in lieu of that Doug Alessia staff. And unfortunately, whatever vision that Morgan and Argist had didn't quite 100% match up. But fortunately, Steve Saunders and what Morgan had in mind, that gelled, and the results seem to be speaking for themselves. Knock on wood, this team has had a lot of improvements in its explosiveness, and the speed that you're seeing is something that it's certainly not lacking, right? And Saunders doesn't get 100% of the credit for that. Players obviously did the work themselves, but we just haven't had a chance to talk to him yet, and we get a chance to talk to him today. That'll be at noon. And then at 1 o'clock, Sarah Todd, a little farewell interview as Sarah Todd gets ready to take her new gig in Minneapolis and depart the market. The Utah Jazz, there's some, you know, there's a season's right around the corner. There's some interesting things going on with Utah Jazz. We'll talk about Darren Peterson's odds to win Rookie of the Year and how they compare to some of the other top draft picks in the class. And, you know, maybe we'll get like an unvarnished view of things from Sarah because she doesn't have to.
1: Well, parting shot, just like say everything that she knows.
2: All the stuff you were worried about not saying because you didn't want to like burn bridges and you didn't want access taken away. Like maybe we can get the gossipy version of Sarah Todd.
1: That would be great. I will say this. Minnesota is a division opponent, so they'll play him four times. So she might she might still have some of those notions like, okay, I still need to keep some kind of relationship with Jazz PR. You know,
2: Sarah just accidentally burns down the bridge, and then she's just like, okay, I'm coming back. We're going to be – Timberwolves are going
1: to
2: be in town.
1: You will have to pay for tickets.
2: Credential denied. No access to the locker room. No, we'll pick Sarah's brain.
1: Should we do what we did with Andy Larson, play a little Vitamin C?
2: Yes. Or you could do Time of Your Life by Green Day.
1: Okay.
2: You know, it could any of those departing like melancholy songs.
1: Yeah. Maybe we'll switch it up. Do Green Day. But this, I'll just say this. It's bittersweet. It's great to it's always sweet and great to have Sarah on the show. And it's great to that she's found a great job after losing her job at Deseret News and great landing spot there in Minnesota. But this is the third time we've had a longtime Jazz writer leave the market in the last couple of years. First, it was Tony Jones getting reassigned to the Sixers in Philadelphia, Andy Larson reassignment, no longer technically a sports writer at Salt Lake Tribune, and now Sarah Todd. A lot of change in the Jazz beat. So, it's tough because you want your favorite writers, your favorite media people to stick around all the time, but it's a opportunity for new voices. Like Shreyas Lada is the new Salt Lake Tribune writer. We're gonna get him on.
2: When's Shreyas coming on?
1: We're gonna have to get him on.
2: We gotta figure
1: soon.
2: That out.
1: Yeah, because that season's about to start. So,
2: bad news if you're a staunch supporter of the Corner Canyon Chargers and all of their alum Jackson Dart. After some optimism immediately post-game, Jackson Dart is expected to have season-ending knee surgery, according to the NFL Network's Ian Rappaport and Mike Garofalo. His ACL is intact, but he has damage to his meniscus and his MCL, and that's going to require surgery.
1: So it's PCL damage, too.
2: Also so PCL damage. So look,
1: all the other ligaments are damaged.
2: Here's why like that is important, okay? Because we do this thing where we assume that knee surgeries have become so common that the repair is routine. And we did this. We made this mistake recently with Utah football and with the Cam Rising situation, right? Oh, he's going to the best doctor in the business, and he's going to get this surgery.
1: Uno doctor.
2: And he's going to be fine. Everything's going to be okay. And, you know, these are like when you have damage to multiple parts of the knee. I'm not trying to doom and gloom this thing. Obviously the hope is that Jackson Dart, he's a young player, so he probably heals faster than most of his peers in the NFL. And now that there's Wolverine stack peptides, you know, you expect people to get back quicker than they ever did. However, I just don't want us to gloss over, oh yeah, that sucks, he's having knee surgery, and assume that everything's going to be back to what it was instantaneously, right? It's a long road sometimes, and you hope that it's not. You knock on wood, but this sucks for Jackson Dart. This sucks for the Dart family. This stinks for the Giants, which I don't really care about. And it's a bummer for fans in the overall like football sphere that have some interest in, you know, our homegrown prospects, because Jackson Dart and that Giants team seemed like they were finally in a good situation with John Harbaugh as the head coach. Had this weird, like Batman and you can't even call him Robin. It's like Batman and Batman's mentally compromised alter ego, Cam Scataboo or whatever. Bizarro Batman, right? You had like this kind of cool dynamic happening, and it felt like they were just on like Jackson Dart was on the precipice of like mega stardom. If he could do what we think he's capable of doing

0: in that New York market with the Giants team that honestly, like an 8-win season would be just a miracle for them. A 9-win season and everyone would be like, this kid's the next best thing on Broadway. So you hate to see it get pushed back down. You hate to see it get delayed. And that's just the reality of football. You know, it wasn't even like a planted foot, which a lot of times guys get rolled up on or they get hit while their cleats are stuck in that grass or stuck in that turf and the knee bends backwards and you're just like, ah. When you've got like counteracting forces and you're effectively airborne, what a weird way to injure your knee.
1: It was a strange throw by him, the fact that he went in the air to make that deep throw. And I think that that also left him compromised to getting hit where he got hit. Unfortunately, the second guy hitting him in the knee area there. But yeah, it's strange situation altogether and just unfortunate result.
0: I put a question out on the Twitter here and I want your thoughts on it. 877-353-0700. We've seen now the beginning of a football season in both the NFL and in college football where already some surprising storylines are taking shape. This is not the continuation of an injury conversation because unfortunately injuries are not surprising in football at any level. Like you look at the NFL right now, you look at the standings around college football right now, and we've talked about this a little bit on the show, but there are teams in the Big 12 conference that are sitting at 3-0 that were like, oh, okay. I did not have expectations of the Cincinnati Bearcats, the Kansas State Wildcats, the West Virginia Mountaineers. And maybe we don't need to have expectations for these teams. Maybe it's all going to come out in the wash, but I am at least mildly surprised that Kansas State and West Virginia have looked as good as they have looked. I think Tulane's a pretty solid team. Kansas State's got a win over Tulane. I think Washington State is in a state of flux, but Kansas State beat them and looked decent doing so. And you're only judging based on what these teams have played so far, and stiffer tests are yet to come. West Virginia got a win over a ranked ACC opponent that quietly went under the radar for all of us. Nobody really talked about the fact that West Virginia and Michael Hawkins Jr., their quarterback, knocked off a number 25 ranked Virginia Cavaliers squad 38-27 in the Duke's Mayo Classic. Why were we sleeping on that? What do you have against Duke's Mayo, people? Michael Hawkins Jr., by the way, accounted for basically the entire offense. 190 yards passing, 123 yards rushing. He himself was responsible for 5 touchdowns in this game. And guess how many they scored? 5 touchdowns. So even if it's not West Virginia that surprises you, Michael Hawkins Jr. should be a thing that surprises you. 18 for 123 on the ground, 3 touchdowns. 10 of 17 for 190 through the air. Okay. It's a good average completion, but also 2 touchdowns and no interceptions. And most importantly, in a non-conference win against a ranked opponent. Now, it is incumbent upon all Big 12 interests to root for the Virginia Cavaliers to end up having a great season as they get ready to take on Delaware, Florida State, Syracuse, SMU, Duke, Wake Forest, Cal, North Carolina, and Virginia Tech. Conveniently, there is no Miami as an opponent there, so that's nice. Another surprising storyline here. Do you remember who won the ACC conference last year? It wasn't Miami. It was kind of a weird tiebreaker situation. Duke ended up winning the ACC, right? Duke is 3-0 as a returning conference champion and is somehow unranked. So people are kind of hating on and sleeping on the Duke Blue Devils. You wouldn't see that anywhere else. Can you imagine if the SEC champion from last year was 3-0 and was unranked? Or if the Big Ten champion from last year, if Indiana or Oregon from last year were 3-0 and unranked? If Texas Tech, Big 12 champion from last year, was 3-0 and was sitting unranked? All of us would be like, what? We don't care because it's Duke. They've got wins over Tulane, Illinois, and Stanford. So

0: you're not even hating too much on the preseason schedule here. Illinois is a 2-1 Big Ten team. I don't think they're going to do much in the conference. We'll find out more about them this weekend. They take on Ohio State on the road. Is that the big noon? No, it's not the big noon game. Is it?
1: They're going to lose. Don't even worry about it.
0: Yeah. So tell me your biggest surprise of the season so far. And I want to extend it. It's not just teams. And it could be the NFL. It could be college football. Also players, right? I am mildly surprised in some things that we've seen from Utah football and from BYU and from Colorado. Things that we've seen people do. And also things that we are still waiting to see happen. I think a lot of us... It is the big noon kickoff game, Illinois versus Ohio State, by the way. A lot of us thought that Hunter Andrews would have had kind of a breakout performance so far. I think that we're finding one of the side effects of the excessive weaponry at the disposal of Kevin McGivin and this Utah offense is that we might have to wait a little bit longer for certain guys to get their moment in the sun. Really, as of yet, the only two offensive players that have had like, well, it's kind of four offensive players because Bird and Devin as the two quarterbacks have both had really great games and garnered a lot of attention. Bird was kind of quiet against Utah State. I expect that, especially if the weather is inclement out there in Ames, I expect that we'll see more of Bird and the design QB run packages. Wayshon has had a big game, big breakout. Holy cow, look what this guy does. I guess you got to give credit to Noah Benny for having that game as a tight end as well. And then Braden Pagan had it against his former school in Utah State this past week. So I'm being probably unrealistic and unreasonable. Am I expecting that Hunter Andrews, it should have happened already. It should have been done now, but it hasn't been done yet. And that's mildly surprising to me. So what's the biggest surprise of your season so far? 7741 says biggest surprise so far is the Chargers. Where's that explosive offense from Mike McDaniel? That is a really good question. People are using the Chargers as an example of really everything right now. They're dunking on McDaniel. They're dunking on Harbaugh. They're dunking on Justin Herbert mostly because the LA Chargers, I still want to call them the San Diego Chargers, the Los Angeles Chargers are sitting at 0-2 right now. They've scored 14 points in both losses. They've lost to the Cardinals and the Raiders. I promise you there is in as automatic victories. Every single Chargers follower and fan had week three against the Bills circled as the first game. Okay, wait a second. We got a phone call at 877-353-0700 from the Weber State football legend, the Fremont High School monster himself, Dave Hale. Is Dave Hale really on the line right now, James? David Hale, come on. Welcome to the show. I love you.
2: Murph, I love you. I've been waiting to call for so long since you came back on, and I finally got the guts to do it as I'm driving down the campus of the University of Utah. First off, I am so excited that you two are on the airwaves for me to listen to.
0: Appreciate you.
2: I feel like it's Dan, Patrick, and Dibble of old. so I'm going to go ahead and say it. 6'6", 275.
0: Hey,
2: hit me with the bell.
0: Let's go. 275. That's below playing weight. That means you headed the right direction after you were done.
2: That's down from 330 at my highest, 333. So we're in the right direction.
0: Heck
2: soft,
0: yeah.
2: soft 275.
0: Nope. I don't believe that one bit, David Hale.
2: Hey, I'm going to jack up your segment. My biggest surprise is that this, L.A. Superchargers are 0-2 with my man, Jim Harbaugh.
0: I was just talking about this. How are you 0-2 with two games against the Cardinals and the Raiders? Those are the teams that you say, all right, warm-up game, and then we're on the road at Bills, at Seahawks. You and every other Chargers fan were like, we'll be 2-0, and then we got to probably prepare ourselves for some tough games on the road against Josh Allen and company and the defending Super Bowl champions. What's going on?
2: Well, I'll tell you right now, and this is near and dear, if you look up how many sacks they have on Herbert over the past 94 games, your mind will be blown.
0: Do you have that number off the top of your head?
2: It's as much as, and this is the CTE kicking in, but it's as much as, who was the quarterback for the Colts that retired out of nowhere from Stanford?
0: Andrew Luck?
2: It's as much as Andrew Luck through the same amount of games.
0: Oof. How many times has Justin Herbert been sacked?
2: 94, 95 games in his career so far.
0: 99 career games, it says he's been sacked 241 times.
2: There's your problem.
0: Get back in shape, dude. Have him give you a phone call.
2: Yeah. I've got one three-step drop pass play left in me. That's what I tell everyone, and I'm just going to show the hands and cut the outside leg and walk off the field. That's it.
0: I love it.
2: Hey, I just wanted to call. As you know, we got Coach Kevin McGivin near and dear to our hearts because he's a Weber Stater.
0: Uh-huh.
2: But you also have the Alex Gerke running the offensive line. As you know, stories for days.
0: Oh, my gosh.
2: Swanee.
0: Yes.
2: Coach Kukas.
0: Yes.
2: I mean, it's Weber State South, okay? And I love it. And I don't know how you prepare as a defense to go against our Utes. And I can't wait to see the success that they bring.
0: In the love-hate relationship that you and Gerke shared, is it back to love at present day?
2: It was never hate. That's what people get misconstrued in the locker room. I don't know if you were there for the maybe the greatest moment in Weber State athletic history when we had a little scuffle pregame.
0: Yes, of course I was there. That you scuffled into my locker, David.
2: Hey, he and I are brothers. We have not stopped talking over the years. We actually, before he took this coaching job, we'd break bread probably once a week. We would get together for lunch.
0: That's awesome.
2: He's my man, will always be my man, and when he told me that things might work out at Utah, I almost started crying because that's where he belongs.
0: That's really fantastic.
2: That's what Utah needs on the offensive line. So maybe one day we can get down and share that moment on the air. I don't know if we can or not, or if he'd get in trouble. But
0: there's got to be a statute of limitations. We'll have to talk about it. I'd love to have you and Gerke here in studio for a little story time.
2: Oh, you set that up and I'm there. Anytime.
0: I hope you're doing well, bud.
2: You're one of the greatest, above everything, you're one of the greatest teammates I ever had. I hope you know that.
0: Well, I love you, dude. Thanks so much for calling. It's great to hear from you.
2: See you, brother.
0: David Hale, the Weber State legend. The 2006 Weber State football team was not great in terms of team success. We were a 500 team. We didn't make the playoff in FCS. It was a bum year. Ron McBride had things trending in the right direction, and obviously Weber State went on to do a bunch of really great things. There were three NFL guys on that roster. David Hale is one of them. Marcus Miley is the other one. There was a guy named Bo Smith who transferred from Kentucky and ended up at Weber State and was one of the freakiest athletes you're ever going to find.
1: So goes down a couple levels, but still makes it to the league. That's amazing.
0: And he got his cup of coffee, and man, wait, I lied. There was a Tim Tune was Mr. Irrelevant in,
1: oh wow,
0: in I think the 2008 or the 2009 NFL draft, and he was also on that roster, I think, as a freshman or redshirt freshman that year. So more than three.
1: I have to tell you a little inside baseball. So Dave calls, and I do my, hey, who do I got on the line? And he's like, drop the Murph. This is a former teammate. So that was incredible. Thank you.
0: A cup of coffee, and man, wait, I lied. There was a Tim Tune was Mr. Irrelevant in,
1: oh wow,
0: in I think the 2008 or the 2009 NFL draft, and he was also on that roster, I think, as a freshman or redshirt freshman that year. So more than three.
1: I have to tell you a little inside baseball. So Dave calls, and I do my, hey, who do I got on the line? And he's like, drop the Murph. This is a former teammate. So that was incredible. Thank you, Dave, for calling in.
0: David Hale is an absolute monster of a man. And I really do want to get him and Gerkey down here so they can

0: and tell that story. It is not my story to tell. I think I've alluded to it in the past on the air, but I called it a love-hate relationship. He clarified they had an intense relationship. We'll say that as close friends. And obviously Gerkey was the offensive line coach up there. And now he's the assistant offensive line coach under Jordan Gross at the University of Utah. And he's a character in his own right. And he's an old school guy, man. That really makes my day hearing from David Hale. And yes, the Shockers of the season, one of the Shockers of the NFL season, is that the Los Angeles Chargers are 0-2 against really what we thought would be subpar competition. Raiders, though, maybe they're surprising people. They're 2-0. Nobody believed that was going to happen. Fernando Mendoza and his family, the most positive rays of sunshine you're going to find, didn't believe that the Raiders were going to be 2-0 at this point in the season. But they are. 877-353-0700. If you have any surprises of the Utah football season, a Big 12 football season, an NFL football season, we'd love to hear from you. At Real OC Sports on the tweet machine as well. It's a Ute Zone Wednesday. We'll have Sammy Mora talking Utes next on ESPN 700 and 92.1 FM.
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9: Professional football is coming to Utah. The United Football League announced today that it is adding four teams in the next 2 years. The inaugural season for Utah's team will be in 2028. Gail Miller will be the team owner, and their home games will be played at America First Field in Sandy. In baseball, there's a few games with playoff implications on the docket today. First, at 11:30, it's game one of a doubleheader between the Toronto Blue Jays and the Orioles in Baltimore. Game two is at 4:30. Toronto is four games behind the Chicago White Sox for the final AL wildcard spot. Then at 6, the Texas Rangers host the New York Mets. Texas is tied for the AL West lead. And at 8, the Houston Astros visit the Seattle Mariners. Houston is also tied atop the AL West. Catch that game on ESPN. 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
1: 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Sammy, welcome back to the show. How are you?
2: I'm doing great, Sean. How are you?
1: I'm awesome. Had a fun day up there at Rice-Eccles Stadium on Saturday. 33-0 victory for the Utes over Utah State. I think we learned a couple of things about this team again as we head into Big 12 play. What was your biggest takeaway from the blanking of the Aggies?
2: I think just the defensive performance is something that really stood out to me, especially the play of Rabbit Evans and Nate Ritchie. The two of them were playing at such an insanely high level on Saturday. It was really impressive. I know that Utah State's offensive line is not something to write home about. There's a lot that's left to be desired on that line, but Utah did a really great job at stopping the run, getting pressure. I know they didn't come away with many sacks, but they got pressure, and that's something that, you know, Morgan has talked a lot about. He would rather see the pressures and QB hits than total sacks. So defensively, I think we learned a little bit more about this team than we did offensively. I think we all know that things kind of got a little bit vanilla, a little bit tight in the second half. And so there's still slight questions with the offense, in my opinion, but overall, I think if I gained a lot more confidence in the defense after last weekend.
1: So let's talk about like some of that offensive questioning here, because it was a hot start, right? What was it, 26 points in the first half, and then you saw it kind of bog down a little bit. And part of that was the run game for me. I knew that Utah State was going to be solid against the run. I thought that it was important that Utah established their ability to run between the tackles, to push guys off their spot, things like that. And you broke a couple of big ones. One came back on a penalty, broke a couple of big ones that helped improve the average to 5.3 yards per carry or so in this game. But there were a lot of 2 and 3 yard runs as well, as I know you're aware, Sammy. So do you attribute that to the offensive line combinations being switched up, a lack of physicality? Is there something that you can point to, that we could point to and say that has to improve before the Big 12 play?
2: I think part of it Morgan addressed is that there were some errors with IDing just defensive run fit, like run gaps and what Utah State was doing. Like, we knew that Bronco was going to sell out for the run. That's what his defenses do. He has a really good front seven. Like, that front seven of Utah State is very solid. It's probably, in my opinion, that front seven is probably the best thing that Utah State has overall heading into their stretch of Pac-12 play. But run fits is the big thing. I'm trying to give this offensive line grace to a certain extent, because we still haven't seen Keith Olsen out there with the ones. And I truly believe that Keith Olsen is one of the best guards probably in the Big 12. And I think that once you get him out there, it just adds to this line as a whole. I've been really impressed with what Cedric Jefferson and Zeroway Williams have done at both the tackle spots. Toa Moiai is Toa Moiai. We know what to expect from him. And Alex Harrison took a step forward. So I think it's mainly run. It was like misidentifications and run game. I'm not like, if that is something that continues, I think that, yeah, it's something that is a big issue. But Utah was still able to move the ball. You had like 286 passing yards from Devin and Bird combined, 194 rushing yards. And like you said, if Wayshawn's doesn't get taken back, you're pushing 200. You're over 200 rushing yards on the night as well. So I think that the thing, it's there. I think we just need to, I'm still going to be a little bit cautious, especially until we can get Keith out there. Once Keith gets out there, if things still look this way, then yeah, we might have an issue. But as of right now, I'm not like slamming the panic button.
1: Wayshawn Parker was not featured in the offense this week. And I know that, you know, a lot of us have kind of like projected our own desires for this offense onto what Kevin McGivin is able to do. And you can't complain when you win and when it's 33-0. But Wayshawn Parker getting, you know, 12 or 15 touches in a game feels like underutilization. And maybe that's okay against a team like Utah State. Do we need more of Wayshawn? Do we get more of Wayshawn against Iowa State?
2: I think we do need more ways, Sean, but to a certain extent, I think it kind of goes back to everything. Like, the offense was working. It's not like it felt very different than previous years, because it felt like in previous years, if Wayshon wasn't getting the run, like under Kyle Whittingham, they would continue to just try and force it until it worked. Where McDiven tried it a couple times, it didn't work, and he went somewhere else and it worked. And so I think that shows just McGivin's ability to adapt to what is being shown and what's being thrown at his offense. I think we should see more of Wayshon. I expect we'll see more of Wayshon going forward. I just think that this was probably one of those weird one-off games where McGivin wasn't trying to force something that wasn't there. And I know that it pissed a lot of Utah fans off that Wayshon wasn't, you know, having 150 rushing yards or whatever, but they still won the game. Plays were made on the offensive side of the ball. You know, Utah already has 200-yard receivers, and looking at, you know, historically, Utah had 200-yard receivers all of last year combined, and one of them was during the bowl game, so I don't even want to categorize that as, you know, a Whittingham-led team at that point. But I'm not concerned. It's kind of like I'm not concerned with the offensive line. Like, Wayshon will get his. He's going to have a big game, and I think we're all just kind of waiting for it. But, you know, as long as the offense was moving down the field and scoring, I don't really think it's a big issue that Wayshon didn't have, you know, another sick touchdown game or whatever.
1: Is it time for us to have a bigger conversation about Cyrus Polu and the role that he is emerging into in this season? The kid is an absolute freak. He's an adept blitzer. He is a big-time hitter. And I feel like maybe we're going to get more and more Cyrus Polu, whether it's for the specialties of, you know, blitzing, or whether it's just every down linebacker play. I feel like the kid is really earning a spot here in Colton Swann's defense.
2: I personally have been very high on Cyrus going back to, you know, I want to say around this time last year in special teams, because there was a couple of times on special teams where he would just like destroy somebody on punt coverage or kickoff coverage. I've believed that this kid has the potential to be a star for a long time. I'm glad we're finally seeing it. I think that he is such, like, obviously there's areas of his game he still needs to improve on. He's only a true sophomore. Like, he has a few years to go. But from a sheer standpoint right now, I'm very impressed with what he does. I think he has, like, I know everyone, Jono has NFL potential. Trey is showing he has NFL potential as well. I honest to God think Cyrus has a higher ceiling than Jono. And I think Jono is probably the best linebacker in this room right now. But I love what Trey does. And, like, it's fun because they're not just sending him on blitz. It's not like teams know that as soon as Cyrus comes in that they're going to blitz. Like, he has a high blitz rate this season, but he's also been dropping into coverage. He's been out there in run situations. So I'm impressed with what he's doing, and I wouldn't be shocked to see his role kind of continue to expand. And maybe he ends up being that linebacker three, and he kind of takes that role from Elijah Ellis. But I think the future is extremely bright with Polu and Ellis back there in that linebacker room.
1: I was going to mention Elijah Ellis as well. We've seen him, you know, and I guess we should grow to expect this. He's got three older brothers who are starters in the NFL, so anything less than contribution would be somewhat disappointing, I suppose. But, you know, he's playing in the brace right now and still finding ways to be productive in this defense. And look, Trey had a beautiful game, and Johnny was a little bit quieter on the stat sheet, but I think played well as well here. Is this kind of like a true four linebacker rotation regardless of the opponent? Are we going to see these guys even when it really, really matters?
2: I think so. I mean, Scooby Davis told us, I want to say it was last week during his little media scrum, that we're seeing that they're using a lot more NASCAR packages, meaning, you know, three linebackers out there. And I think that not only like represents Colton as a coach, because we know that these linebackers, like, he's recruited almost every single one of these linebackers into the program. He actually has recruited all of them now that I actually like think. So he knows what all of these guys' potential is, and he knows what they can do, and he knows how they can help impact this team. It's kind of like how you're seeing more of those three safety looks. Like, even though Benny's been playing a lot of nickel, you still are technically having three safeties out there with him, Richie, and Rabbit. And so I think it's just adapting to the personnel, kind of like what we're seeing on the offense of putting the best 11 out there. We're seeing the best 11 out there on defense as well. I personally, I like it. There's some different packages, some different personnel, some different things we've seen, you know, already this season that has been a lot different than years past. Like, I keep coming back to that package that they ran versus Idaho, where they moved Lance Holtzclaw and Ethan Day to the interior of the defensive line, and they put Ellis and Paulu on the edge, and they sent them on blitzes. And that blitz from Cyrus led to Trey's interception. So the versatility that's in this defense is something that people don't talk about. They're always talking about the versatility of the offense, but the versatility of the defense is really there. And those four linebackers are a big part of it. You're seeing them drop into coverage a lot more, run defense, all sorts of things. And it's really encouraging, and it's fun to watch, honestly.
1: We saw a little bit more Lucas Samsula, actually had a nice little flash in this game. And I bring him up because I think that we still need a little bit more depth of the rotation at the defensive tackle spot. We've seen obviously great things from Jai Moy and from Carson Kaufusi, but it can't just be those two, right? That the nature of that position means that you have to have three, four, five, maybe six guys, if you're lucky, that you can rely on. And yeah, there's always going to be your headliners, and I think we know who those people are, but is Samsula showing this coaching staff that maybe he can be trusted a little bit more and given more time and more reps on game day?
2: I honestly think he is. Like, his reps have steadily increased over the last 3 weeks. And I did a PFF like grades breakdown earlier in the week. And I know PFF grades are not the end all be all, but they at least tell a little bit of the story. Like, he had a run defense grade of 62.4, which was higher than Carson, actually. It was five less reps, but he was successful on the five reps that he was in there. And if you can get Lucas out there in specifically run defense situations, like, I think that's a great place for him to be. And I think that's a great role for him to be. He's not going to be someone who's going to get upfield very quickly. He's a big guy. But he, back in, I think it was in spring, he said that he prides himself on stopping the run. That's what he wants to do. That's what he wants to make his money on. So if he can show that he is highly effective in those run stuff situations, he's going to get more time on the field. I honestly was a little bit shocked that, you know, you saw Mike Caccioli playing a lot more in the first two games than you saw Lucas. And, you know, I think a lot of it is situational. I think they're trying to keep guys, the load management's been a big thing for Morgan, and he's talking about how to handle that so that guys stay healthy for longer. So it's interesting to see how that's evolving. I think the defensive tackle rotation is growing, whereas the defensive end rotation is shrinking. Like, we're really starting to see that, like, the four guys that have the most trust in the staff are Holtzclaw, Day, Dylan, and Fitzgerald. Like, you're not seeing many reps go out outside of those four. So I'm okay with it. I'm excited to see how Lucas continues to settle in, because I think he has the potential to be a really, really high-level defensive tackle. It's just a matter of him just getting his feet underneath him and getting, you know, back up to that pace of speed and of the game.
1: Sammy Mora is our guest here on a Ute Zone Wednesday, talking all things Utah football. First road game of the season coming this weekend in Ames, Iowa. It's a day game. It's supposed to be maybe potentially rainy. Last I looked, it was 75% chance of rain in Ames. And look, this is an Iowa State team that, like everyone else, is still feeling out the process of a 2026 season. But they had a hard-fought game against a ranked Iowa squad. They're coming off a massive win against Bowling Green, and I don't think that tells you much. They also beat Southeast Missouri. And so, you know, it's like a quality of opponent thing. They have an advantage here. They have faced a ranked team. They faced a tough team. They came away with a loss, but it was a very close loss. What is Utah walking into in Ames?
2: I think when you go back to that Iowa game, I think it's that the Cy-Hawk game is very similar to the Holy War. Like, no matter where a team is ranked or what their record is, that's going to be one of those like low scoring games that the opponent only wins, like whoever wins only wins by like three or less, I think. But you're walking into a physical team. That's what Iowa State is. It's Midwest football. Aiden Flora, their running back, I think he accounted for over 250 all-purpose yards last week versus Bowling Green, which, again, not a great level of competition, but still, like, you kind of have to acknowledge that was a big game for him. Jalen Raynor, their quarterback, a dual-threat guy, but he has had some accuracy issues so far this season, so it's going to be interesting to see if how much pressure Colton Swan brings and if they can get him off schedule, what it can lead to. If you can get him into these situations where they can't just run the ball, where they force him to throw it, can the Utah secondary or even linebackers to that extent make some plays and force some turnovers? Defensively, I'm still doing my defensive dive on Iowa State, just to be completely transparent with you. But from what I've seen, like, they're a solid defense. Obviously, big up front, they're going to try and stuff the run. So if the offensive line can actually get some push this week, we'll actually know if this offensive line is good in run protection. We know they're good in pass blocking. You limit, back to that Arkansas game, you limit an NFL draft pick to just one pressure and one sack in that entire game. Like, that's pretty impressive for this group. But I'm interested to see how this game goes, because Utah's been in this situation before where it's been like a rainy condition. That West Virginia game last year was kind of same projection. And yeah, Utah ran the ball majority of the time, but there was a couple of times where they aired it out. So it's going to be interesting to see what McGivens, game plan is in this situation, because on one hand, I can see them just trying to run and get guys in space and do that. But also, I wouldn't be shocked if it's not windy, if it's not too bad, just see if they can air it out a little bit and take advantage of Iowa State maybe selling out for the run because they think it's going to be that way because of the conditions.
1: Who's the most surprising team in the Big 12 right now? I know we're focused mostly on the Utes. I'm not surprised that the Utes are sitting at 3-0. I'm mildly surprised, at least, that Kansas State is, more so that West Virginia is. Cincinnati, I didn't have high expectations for. Who's the most surprising team on, I guess, the positive or the negative side of things?
2: I think positive, I would say probably Kansas State or West Virginia. Like, I didn't have, especially West Virginia, I didn't have high expectations for them this year. You know, Rich Rod continues to, I think, have like 80 plus transfers in in his second year. So there wasn't a lot of roster continuity from last year to this year. So West Virginia is one of those ones, but I've said it a couple of times. I think that Kansas State is going to be one of those games that's looked back upon as, wow, thank gosh Utah missed them. I think that's something that's very, they look good. I don't know if Avery Johnson, if it's just who they played non-con, but I think that if anyone was going to get Avery Johnson to play at a high level, I think it was going to be Colin Klein. He knows what it takes to be a quarterback at Kansas State. He knows what it takes to be an elite guy. And so I'm interested to see how Kansas State continues to develop. Negatively, I kind of want to say, like, Arizona, there were some things that popped up in their game versus BYU that kind of gave me a little bit of pause. TCU is one that I haven't been high on since they played in Ireland, and they really haven't done anything to gain my confidence back. And then Houston and TCU both look very beatable. Like, I think as of right now, there's no team in this conference, I think, that's like 100% perfect. And there's no glaring deficiencies with that team. But that's kind of where I'm at. Obviously, we've only had two conference games. You had BYU Arizona, and you had Texas Tech Houston.
1: Yes.
2: So a lot still left to be learned. But as of right now, like, those are it feels like it's kind of a wide open conference right now.
1: What's the most interesting game this weekend? BYU's on a bye. Texas Tech has Sam Houston, so on that one. Colorado Baylor, TCU UCF, Houston Georgia Southern, another stinker I would expect. Kansas State Cincinnati, surprise 3-0 teams. Oklahoma State West Virginia, obviously the Cowboys with the big upset over Oregon, and they're at 2-1 right now. And then Arizona's got Washington State. So, of course, it's Utah first, but what other game captures your attention most?
2: Probably the Oklahoma State-West Virginia game. I honestly don't think Cincinnati, that Miami of Ohio game, like, woof. That game was rough. They only won by 4 in a game that I think they are favored by, 14 in. I don't believe that Cincinnati is going to win many games in conference. It feels like a team that lost all of their identity from last year. But again, that's just my projection based on 3 games. I have the right to change that opinion once I see them play against, conference opponents. But that Oklahoma State game versus West Virginia is something that I'm really intrigued about. obviously Oklahoma State beat Oregon, but then lost to Tulsa. And then you have West Virginia that came from behind and beat Virginia. So I'm interested to see how those two teams stack up. I still have questions about both of them, like I previously said. I think that it's going to be interesting to see how they play against each other. And if one of them has to be fraudulent, in my opinion, and I just don't know which one is right now. And so it's going to be interesting to see how that game shakes out. The rest of this conference slate this week is kind of bleh. Not going to lie. It's not the greatest.
1: We have five ranked versus ranked games, I think it is, on the overall slate this weekend. And so if you look outside the confines of the conference, and it's Texas, Tennessee, you've got Notre Dame's playing Purdue. That one doesn't count. Ole Miss, Florida, Iowa versus Michigan. Any of those games really jumping out for you?
2: Ole Miss, Florida is kind of intriguing because I don't know if Florida is as good as I think they are. Like, again, they played Auburn. They beat Auburn. It was a good game. I want to see how they stack up versus a team that doesn't have a lot of, like, not another first year. Like, well, Golding's a first year head coach, but he maintained majority of his roster, kind of like Morgan did to a certain extent. So I want to see how Ole Miss and Florida, how that game goes. And then obviously, like, Iowa, Michigan is also one that's kind of interesting because it feels like it has the making of like a true, like, you know, those Utah games where it would be like 10 to 9 or 10 to 13. Like, it feels like it's going to be that direction. I don't have trust in either of those quarterbacks. I just think it's going to be a low scoring game. I'm interested to see how it plays out because I still have a lot of questions about Michigan's offense as well, but we'll have to see how that one shakes out.
1: Sammy, I always appreciate your time and your insight. Thanks for joining us on a Ute Zone Wednesday.
2: Thanks, Sean. Thanks for having me.
1: That's Sammy Mora, one of our great friends from Ute Zone. We catch up with her every other week, and it's always great when she and Dan Sorensen give us their time on these Ute Zone Wednesdays. All right. You've heard me preaching the gospel of advanced windows for a couple of years now on this show, and I really don't know what else I need to tell you. 801-850-9100 for $2,500 off windows, 10 windows or more. 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

0: All right, we are lucky enough to welcome in a guy I've been wanting to talk to since he was promoted to the Director of Football Sports Performance. Steve Saunders, kind enough to give us a few minutes here on a Wednesday, getting ready for Big 12 play with the University of Utah football team. Coach Saunders, welcome to the show. How are you, sir?
1: I'm doing great. It's a pleasure to be here. Thank you.
0: So, I'm not just gassing you up. I've been wanting to talk to you for a very long time, partially because we have a mutual friend who speaks incredibly highly of you. Eric Weddle and I were on the team together back in the day and have maintained a good friendship. And he, I mean, you know Eric like I do. It's not easy to impress that guy. And you impressed him and continue to, apparently. And he was the first person when we heard about you being promoted that I reached out to because I knew you guys had a relationship. And he sang your praises. And I just want to start this conversation with a conversation about him and about your relationship with a Utah football legend and a guy you met in the NFL circles. And obviously, he's part of what brought you to the University of Utah. Just, you know, you watched him like we did, inducted into the Ring of Honor. Tell me your experience with Eric Weddle.
1: Yeah, Eric's, you know, probably, you know, one of the best human beings that I know. Is a father, a husband, a coach, a player, just an incredible human being, an incredibly disciplined athlete who gives his all, whether he's playing, whether he's coaching. I really could talk for the next hour about Eric and my thoughts on him. And as we all know, Eric's an opinionated guy, and he's not afraid to share it for better or for worse. So I'm certainly glad he had good things to say. And I'll say from the beginning with the Ravens, this is a guy who he came in to sign as a free agent, and literally we crossed paths for 5 minutes. And I had just started, and I said to him, and just, well, what time are you flying out tomorrow? And it was a fairly early flight. I want to say 9 a.m. And I was like, hey, do you want to grab a workout before you go? Fully expecting him to say, no, I'm going, I'm doing whatever. He didn't have the time. He looks at me and goes, sure, let's do it. What time? He said, hey, I'm here at 5 a.m. That guy from West Coast time just signed less than 24 hours ago, is there at 5 a.m. We pass Coach Harbaugh in the parking lot, and he goes, what the hell are you guys doing? And I said, well, we're going in for a workout. And that's day one with Eric. And that's how he wants to be great. He wants to be better than anybody else. And that just speaks to his work ethic and what type of person he is.
0: All right. Now let's talk a little bit about you and about, you know, your impact on this University of Utah football team. Everyone to a man that we talked to post summer in camp, offensive linemen, defensive backs, wide receivers, whether it was solicited or not, everybody mentioned, you know what, my body feels great, I've put on good weight, or I've taken off bad weight, or whatever it is. And you know, you had to do a lot of work in a short amount of time, and I'm sure that you've got plans when, you know, you're a little bit more settled in and you get an entire, you know, full season than an off season program and things like that. But just if you can give me your philosophy and the work that you put in a relatively short time to get this team ready for this season.
1: Yeah, I really, with the whole team, had 8 weeks in training camp, heading into training camp, and then training camp to get them ready. And I really looked at, I wanted specificity and I wanted individualization. And these Utah football players have always worked hard, and that's well known. But I really looked at them and I wanted to stop just having them lift weights, and I wanted to start training them as football players by position, by individual structural needs. And really, I'm so fortunate to met that Coach Scally's vision matches up with mine, and everything we do should have a why behind it. Everything we do should transfer to the field. And although it was a condensed time, you know, we laid the foundation, we got the guys strong, explosive, fast, feeling great, heading into training camp. And really, it just carried over from there. And we're still building, you know, we're going to keep building through the entire season. The goal never changes. We want to be stronger and faster, more physical in January than we were in September. And, you know, this whole thing's just a process to me and working with these kids who are just the best kids ever.
0: So a big narrative around Utah football in recent years has been, injuries, injury prevention, maybe a lack of injury prevention. We don't know. We're, you know, the observer, the fan, it's just like, hey, what's going on? Why are all these things happening? Some of it obviously has to be bad luck, but how much of the injury and injury prevention component shapes your program, your individual workouts, the specificity you're talking about by position group and by individual? Because obviously a healthy football player, an available football player, is the kind that you need.
1: Yeah, I don't really know. I don't know if I ever use the term injury prevention. I mean, I think we're trying to prepare the guys for the field as best we can. I usually found that the newest injury has a root in the oldest injury that really wasn't rehabbed or taken care of as well as it should have, or the athlete's still compensating for it. So I think that's a factor, and you have to look at that stuff and take it into account. And that's where we get into the individualization of the program. But, you know, this is, you can't take injuries out of football. I mean, gosh, you look at the injury report for the NFL or college on any, after any given weekend, and it's just a controlled car wrecks on every single play. So all we can do, these guys are race cars, and we're just trying to build them up, get them as prepared as they can to just absorb the game and the season. And I think a big part of that, though, is in-season workouts. You can never take your foot off the gas. And I think it's what stands out differently from my program here, and I think a lot of other programs, is just this mentality of this goal is not changing. This isn't an in-season maintenance stronger. We are continuously getting better, and you will be stronger and faster in January than you are now. And that evidences itself every day. I mean, we had two players last week that hit PRs in speed in practice on the GPS system. So two guys, you know, say Wayshon Parker and Hunter Andrews, who ran faster in practice than they ever had before, off season, in season, anything. And that's pretty impressive. And that's really what we're working towards every day.
0: Steve Saunders is our guest here on the Sean O'Connell Show, the director of football sports performance, more commonly referred to as the strength coach at the University of Utah. Obviously you came from an NFL background. How much adjustment in there? How different is it working with, you know, an 18-year-old body versus a 32-year-old body like you did in the NFL? How much do you have to change things? And referring back to that specificity component, when some of these guys are coming in with, you know, that Great Dane puppy body, and you got to add 30, 40 pounds to them before they're ready to play, I imagine that's a challenge in and of itself.
1: Yeah, there are upsides and downsides to both, certainly. I mean, you're getting, you get a 32-year-old in the NFL. I mean, he already might have had quite a few injuries, joint issues, things you're working around. And you have the same in college, but at the same time, you get a Kelvin Obot who comes in here at 17 years old, and you're like, my God, this kid's just a piece of clay. We can mold him, get him better. And, you know, Kelvin's put on 20 plus pounds and just, you know, continuously amazes me how he's getting stronger and better every single workout. So I think you have that aspect, and then you have the mental aspect of these guys are hungry.

0: How much data-driven stuff is there in your program? It's been 20 years since I was in a college football weight training program, and the weight rooms look different. The machines look different. Thank goodness people like me never had to put a GPS on and learn how slow they actually were. But, but you know, like everything now is plugged into a computer, and you spit out all these formulas and things like that. You can use that in the media. We can use it, or you can just say, the analytics don't mean anything. Where do you stand on, I guess, the numbers game and the analytical component of getting these guys stronger, more explosive, more prepared?
1: Yeah, all that matters. I mean, you should be data supported, but it's culture driven. So the data, you're just gathering that, and it's little snapshots of what they're doing, where they are, which way you're trending. And there's so much to report, and we embrace all of that. But the culture is of this working hard, getting better every day. You know, this RSMB, it's just what we preach and what we practice here. So they really go hand in hand. I mean, if you want to make yourself feel old, go get a DEXA body fat screening somewhere, which is basically an X-ray machine for fat that these kids have to do today that you and I never had to do. And wow, there's nothing to hide on that thing, I assure you. Nobody no male over 40 wants that DEXA report, I assure you.
0: Yeah, I'm gonna steer clear of the DEXA if you don't mind, Coach. Yeah. It's not something that's gonna flatter me at this point. This might be a dumb question, but is there a lift that you're like, no, we don't do that? Is there something where it's, you know, because again, these programs have evolved so much, and you know, even back in the day, there were some coaches who were like, we're not power cleaning anymore. That's an injury waiting to happen. I heard about coaches that didn't want you under a heavy squat, things like that. Is there a lift that maybe the layman is aware of and is at Gold's Gym, you know, pumping out that you're like, that does not help a football player?
1: Yeah, I don't really look at it like lifts. I mean, all of our programs change every 3 or 4 weeks. We're just wrapping up a program. We're changing strength programs next week during the bye week. And again, whatever lift I'm looking to put in a position or an individual's workout, there's a specific why behind it. And we break all the guys into small groups. This isn't the whole team doing the same thing. So everything our strength coaches are on top of the guy's form, the technique, what they're doing. So there's no lift that I'm afraid of as long as it's done in the correct context and it's done for the right person. You know, we certainly don't need, in my opinion, our quarterbacks power cleaning or power snatching. There's other stuff they can be doing for rotational work, for shoulder stability, for all those things that make them quarterbacks. So again, it's not, there's not bad lifts. There's bad coaches that give certain athletes lifts, I guess, but there's nothing I'm wholesale against. I'll say that.
0: How much does flexibility come into play in your program? And just, I guess, in general, that's something that, was never a strength of some of the guys I was around. And now you see even like these elite, big time muscle bound athletes who seem to have a ton of flexibility. Is that a point of emphasis?
1: It's a point of emphasis in a different way. I think flexibility is a bad word. I think guys who are hyper flexible can end up being hurt, and then they can get themselves into ranges of motion that they're not strong in. So what I like to say is I don't want to have any mobility without stability. So for us, we work on increasing ranges of motions by increasing strength. It's not just stretching the crap out of something. So if I can only lift my arm so far up over my head, my shoulder can control that range of motion. I could hang on a power rack and I could stretch the crap out of my shoulder, probably get a couple more inches range of motion, but my muscles aren't strong enough to control that range of motion. So probably a complicated answer to your question. So we really work on getting strong and stable ranges of motion for these guys. So for offensive linemen, We want them to be able to sit deep and be able to sit strong.

0: strong and have great hips. And Z is a great example of that, is a 6'8", 6'9" offensive lineman who we made a conscious effort to get him stronger in a deep range of motion to be able to play offensive tackle better. And that's just one example of how we believe in ranges of motion versus flexibility.
1: As you're staying at the head of the curve, Coach, how much study is there with your job? I know that you've got obviously your time with the team and your analysis is the data that comes out of the workouts, and you're out there at practice and you're observing and you're there on the sideline during the games. How much of, you know, your like individual work, your quiet time is just staying up with what's new and what's best in the field?
0: You have to. I think you have to have your core foundation of what you do. And then I think you have to throw stones at everything that you do. And I think it's a philosophy Coach Scally shares of, are we getting better? Are we doing everything that we possibly could? And I think so. I spend a lot of time looking at stuff and look at a filter of, is this just social media crap? Does this fit into the context of a team? Does this fit into the context of a person or a position? And you're saying, okay, how can I make the program better? And that's a constant process. I think guys that do the same thing year after year think, hey, I got a great program, I never need to change it. And that doesn't exist for me. Although we had the guys this 8 weeks this summer, and for some of the guys earlier than that, they will never do the same program again with me. It is always an evolving thing.
1: I want to make sure I phrase this correctly, but the attrition element, the just make it suck element to a strength program, is there still a place for that in college football? The mental fortitude training that comes with, we used to have FUBAR Fridays, and you were just, you know, they were trying to make you hurt and quit and feel the burn and understand that your body has a different threshold and you can push beyond it. I found value in those things. I was not a Ferrari. I was not a Ducati. I was, you know, a plow horse. And so, like, it made sense for me. I don't know if that still exists or if that still has a place in a Utah football program or any Utah football or any pro football program, I should say. I'm really curious your thoughts on, you know, the making it hard for the sake of it being hard and the guys being used to that. Is there still a place for it?
0: Yeah, I actually think everything should be hard. I think there's an intensity to a lifting or a running, you know, with the lifting, everything we do has a rep range to it. And we're training to acceptable failure. If I give the guy a weight, I say it's 6 to 8. If he gets 8, the max number, he has to go up in weight for the next set. If he doesn't get at least 6, then we're going to drop down slightly so he can fit within that rep range. And that's sort of our safety guide rails of lifting. So we are looking for acceptable failure on every single set the guys do in the weight room. And there's an intensity, there's a hardness, a toughness with that. And the same goes for the run. The run may only be 6 seconds. However, when a lineman has to push 700 pounds for that 6 seconds and barely get to the finish line or not get there or just get across in that 6 seconds, it's exactly the effect you're talking about, except that it has a why. And every single week we're building on the time, we're building on the intensity, we're building on the endurance, if that's what we're working. So I think it's something you should be striving for in everything that you do. However, I don't think you beat guys just for the sake of beating them. And that's a difference between, you know, programs. To me, everything should still have a why behind it.
1: A couple more minutes here with Steve Saunders, the director of football performance football sports performance at the University of Utah, the new strength coach. And so now this team heads into Big 12 play, and you start to get, you know, into the meat of a season. And obviously you've been through many of these now at all levels of football. And I think you may have already answered this question. You know, you're still lifting hard. You're still improving performance and things like that. You're still getting these guys to go as fast as they have gone. How do you read and adjust based on the bumps and the bruises that accumulate over a season? How much, you know, do you just say, all right, lift through that injury or lift through that bump, that bruise, And how much do you say, all right, now it's time to rest? Is that more that acceptable range of failure thing you were just talking about?
0: It is. It's acceptable failure. And look, you're always working around that stuff in football. And we never just plow through an exercise for the sake of an exercise. You know, if a guy's got jacked up elbows, you're changing it from one thing to something where you're getting a similar training effect, but it's much elbow friendlier for that. So we're training around those aches and pains and things that they have on a daily and weekly basis. And that's where not using a cookie cutter approach and really the specificity and the individualization that we're doing with these guys, it makes a huge difference because you're going to be doing that all season long. But no matter what, it's still the goal is to have them improve and be better at the end of the season and stronger and faster than they were in the beginning, despite everything that they're dealing with. And, you know, it's a long, long season. So you really, I think, you know, teams that don't do that, you end up feeling weak and frail, you know, late October, November, and that's not going to be us.
1: I'm sure you're aware every year in the preseason, our friend Bruce Feldman puts out the freaks list in The Athletic, where that he talks about the guys in college football that are just the outliers from the outliers, the absolute alien bodies that are capable of jumping and running and lifting more than human beings are supposed to be able to lift. Who are those guys in the Utah football program right now, Coach?
0: No, I mean, a freak's a whole different category to me. I mean, it's, look, Ray Lewis could have worked out with a fly swatter for his entire career, and he still would have been Ray Lewis. I mean, he's still a freak. And you certainly have those guys. You look at a Calais Campbell is 6'9", playing at 40 years old, and wow, there's just so many guys like that. This is different here. I mean, you're not getting a lot of five-star guys, you know, that might be that freak high school athlete. We're getting blue-collar, mature, hardworking kids. I mean, if I had to pick one, I would say Jackson Benny's one of the twitchiest guys I've ever seen. Mm. He's extremely fast twitch. Every NFL scout that sits in my office, I'm like, this guy's going to blow your doors off. And look, Jackson's, you know, he's still going to put some weight on. He's still going to get stronger. He's still going to get faster. And you run into him on the street, you're not going to be able to tell. But this guy's just bottled lightning waiting to bust out at any second to me. And I would definitely put him on my freak scale for that.
1: That's awesome. And maybe more important question than anything I've asked you so far. You're not a state of Utah guy. This is not, you know, where you were raised. This, right? This is not homegrown stuff here for you. How have you and the family, which I know is very important to you, how have you and the family found Salt Lake City and integration here into this kind of quirky culture of ours?
0: I mean, it's certainly not what I expected. I mean, when I came out in January, I was expecting mountains and snowfall and, you know, an occasional rain, and I was lied to. Nobody told me I was moving to the desert. I mean, I've seen less than an inch of snow since I've been here and hardly any rain, but it has been amazing. I mean, for my wife, my kids, this whole area, you know, it's just really just blown our doors off. And we are having such a great time, loving it. I have a young son. He's my offensive lineman. He's a monster in eighth grade, you know, down in Corny Canyon playing for their youth team. And he's just couldn't be more positive about the experience. And really, we just feel so blessed to be here. I feel so blessed to be with, to fit the lottery and somehow land with Coach Scally and just the human being that he is and the other people who are here. I really couldn't ask for anything more.
1: I mean, part of the reason I asked that question, and I asked it of Eric Weddle when you were announced as the new guy, I said, well, is this a place he can make his home, or is he going to take the first phone call he gets from the NFL and now you're replacing somebody again? Does it feel like this could be a long-term home for you?
0: Okay, I'd be very happy if this was my last job. And I was the one that implemented Coach Scally's vision for this team and the players, and we're winning playoff games, we're winning a national championship, and I would be very happy here to for the rest of my ride, whatever that is, with the type of kids they're getting here and how they work, the respect that they have for the program and the work. And it's really, there's not enough positive I can say about it.
1: You're on the first road game, so the routine changes a little bit, the sleep schedule, the hotel stuff. What is your role in making sure the team is prepared to roll out there in maybe a rainy game against Iowa State?
0: You know what? We do our pregame stuff with the guys. So we'll do some work on the guys the night before the game, the morning and day of the game. I have a pregame routine that I've done with my NFL guys, my private clients, and with the team as well. They've done the last 20 years, just getting guys, the nervous system ramped up, getting them ready to play. So it's not enough just in the weight room. We want to have an impact on game day as well. And that's been so well received with the players. So it's, look, my biggest concern on Saturday is where to do this to the guys. I understand our locker room is pretty small. We might have to be in the field or in the hallway or doing or somewhere doing whatever we do with, you know, getting these guys ready. So I just got to sort of have to figure it out once we get to Ames, Iowa, I guess.
1: Coach, I wish you luck in this game and obviously throughout the rest of the season. I hope we get a chance to chat again soon, but I cannot tell you how much I appreciate you coming on, giving us so much time. I've been wanting to have this conversation for weeks and weeks and weeks. Thank you. Thank you for jumping on.
0: Thanks so much for having me. Really appreciate it.
1: That is Steve Saunders, the Director of Football Sports Performance, the strength coach for Morgan Scally and your Utes. Daily Dump is coming next. It's the Sean O'Connell Show on ESPN 700 at 92.1 FM.
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6: Utah is getting a professional football team. The UFL announced today that they are adding four teams in the next 2 years, including one in Utah. And they'll play their home games in America First Field in Sandy. The first season will be 2028. And there's a few MLB games with playoff implications today. First at 11:30, it's game one of a doubleheader between the Blue Jays and the Orioles in Baltimore. Game two is at 4:30. Toronto trails Chicago by four games for the AL's final wildcard spot. Then at 6, the Rangers host the Mets. Texas is tied atop the AL West. And at 8 on ESPN, the Astros take on the Mariners in Seattle. Houston is also tied for the AL West lead. 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
7: 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That's great news. The downside is you got to wait till 2028 as part of the UFL expansion. Will increase the size of the league. Bring a team here to Salt Lake City. Actually, they'll be playing in Sandy, as James has mentioned in his updates. It'll be a 10-team league by 2028. So Colorado's getting a franchise, and Rhode Island is getting a franchise in 2027.
8: They got Oklahoma City joining Utah in 2028. So four new teams, going to go from 6 to 10 teams in a couple of years here.
7: Rhode Island, I wonder how many professional sports franchises have ever existed?
8: I can tell you there's at least two.
7: Okay, so there's the USL team, right? They have a soccer team.
8: Yeah, that replaced the Pawtucket Red Sox, who are now in Worcester, Massachusetts. So there's at least those two. Rhode Island FC is, for anyone like me, fan of Pablo Torre finds out, that's the that was kind of a side investigation as part that didn't end up having anything to do with salary cap circumvention with Kawhi Leonard, but might have had something to do with that. So that's the RIFC is the one they have now, the USL team.
7: Okay, so Rhode Island currently has two active professional sports teams, the Providence Bruins in the AHL, so hockey, and the Rhode Island FC USL champion, Champions League. Then they just announced, of course, that the UFL will be putting a team there as well. Smallest state in the union, but effectively, like, it's Boston adjacent. So yeah. It's like, it's not like Rhode Island doesn't have stuff. That's, you know, one of the people from Jersey Shore was actually from Rhode Island, if I'm not mistaken. How about this for a pro sports history in Rhode Island? From 1878 to 1885, they had the Providence Grays as a professional baseball team. They won the 1884 World Series.
8: Okay. Shout out.
7: The Providence Steamroller from 1925 to 1931 won the 1928 NFL Championship. Providence Steamroller NFL Champions. Obviously predated the Super Bowl era by about 30 years, but 1925 to 1931, Rhode Island had an NFL team.
8: So they have a World Series before the modern World Series. And they have an NFL championship pre-Super Bowl era. I mean, I don't know how many states can, especially that small, can claim that. Like, that's pretty good sports history.
7: In 1988, they had one season of the New England Steamrollers playing football in the AFL, the old Arena Football League. They only played one season. And you already mentioned the Pawtucket Red Sox. Also, the Providence Reds were a minor league hockey team. Okay. So, all right, Rhode Island getting another pro sports franchise. You love to see it. But more importantly, Utah will have another one. And James recorded some of the press conference for you. We'll play that, I think, a little bit later, not here in the Daily Dump. But, you know, it's another opportunity for the budget-friendly sports experience, pro sports experience. It's similar to, you know, like a minor league baseball game in a lot of cases, these UFL games.
8: It's in the spring, so it's not going to interfere with your BYU or Utah football watching. It's going to be
7: the UFL
8: February, I mean, to like,
7: not that it would May. Anyway, because you're not going to watch UFL over any of the major sports products. So that's why they put their season where they put their season. But, you know, this is potentially a good opportunity for the tweener type player, the individual that exits college football and wants to pursue some professional opportunities. Honestly, I'm really curious to see how long the UFL can sustain itself for multiple reasons, because we have not yet had like a developmental professional league in football stick. The developmental professional league in football is college football, and now it truly is a professional developmental league. The tough thing for me, like the UFL, not only ticket sales and broadcast partnerships and things like that, making sure that they produce enough revenue, I think that the UFL is going to have a hard time maintaining consistent rosters, because the league minimum in the UFL is $64,000 for a 10-game season. And I'm sure by 2028, when Utah has a team, it'll be slightly higher than that. You got to believe that most people that are trying to make these rosters are borderline NFL guys. And if you're a borderline NFL guy, you're going to have come out of college football, in most cases, making more for your college football team than you're going to make for your UFL team. That's going to be a tough sell. That's going to be a hard thing for these UFL teams to get these guys to want to keep playing. Because there was a time when everyone played for free, and then there was a time when everyone played for scholarships, and then there was a time where everyone played for scholarships and money. And if you're just getting, you know, 20% of what you got in college, you're going to have to figure out how much you love the game. and how much you as a 24, 25, 26, 27-year-old want to keep pursuing football, or you want to move on with your life and try to achieve some sort of gainful employment that allows you to earn more than that. By the way, a 10-game season, 10 weeks for, you know, 60, 70, 80 grand, it's not a bad pay rate by any stretch of the imagination. It just probably precludes you from having a regular job. So we've got, you know, another college level or high college level player opportunity here where the guys like the Bryson Barneses of the world hopefully don't have to go to Canada and can come play. And somebody like that's probably an excellent candidate because somebody like that doesn't have to take a league minimum. If he's playing for a Utah franchise, he could probably negotiate for a little bit better. So kind of cool.
8: With it being a spring league too, talking about the UFL, if Bryson Barnes, for example, still under contract, if the contract allows him to play different time of the year too, of course, he could do both. He could play spring football here, possibly play in the fall in the CFL. Many UFL players have played both UFL season and the NFL season in the same calendar year. That's obviously a lot of wear and tear on your body, but that it allows you, with it being in the spring, it allows these players to continue to pursue other opportunities in the fall and get to showcase their skills earlier in the year in the spring. So maybe we'll see a lot of that former Utes, former Cougs, former Aggies players and others. Shout out to Weber State, of course. What's that? What, Utah's Weber State South now?
7: That's what David Hale told us earlier on in the show, yeah.
8: Those kind of players have an opportunity to stay in state and possibly continue their aspirations to play pro football in the fall, whether it's up in Canada or NFL.
7: I'm looking up the highest paid CFL players of this current season and seeing if we can find our guy Bryson Barnes on the list. The league minimum in the Canadian Football League is $70,000 per season.
8: Now, is that, do we have to convert it from Canadian currency? Or
7: yes, it is Canadian dollars, which means that it's like, that's about 86 U.S. dollars, if I'm not mistaken. let's see here.
8: Does so it's not like yen, look like, it sounds like a lot, but it's really not in American.
7: Doesn't money. Look like Bryson Barnes is on the list of the top paid players in the league, but
8: that's disrespectful.
7: The highest paid guys in the league are making decent money. If you can climb your way to the top of the salary pool in Canadian football, let's see. Nathan Rourke of the BC Lions is making $685,000. So let's see how it breaks down. $275,000 base salary, $210,000 off-season roster bonus, $160,000 in marketing, $14,700 in housing, and a $10,000 training allowance. That's Nathan Rourke of the BC Lions. Chad Kelly of the Toronto Argonauts is just underneath that. So, all right, you know what? You could make a real, like, you could make a super solid living, especially yeah. being a big star player in Canada. Well, hopefully the UFL can get to that level. I don't know that we ever see it up in quite that stratosphere, but what you would like to see is those players making enough money to where they can have that be a, I won't say primary job because it doesn't take up enough of your year, but enough of a job that you can prioritize it over joining the general workforce, right? Because a lot of these guys right now,
8: college football, right?
7: Well,
8: probably
7: a lot of these guys now, they have to make a choice between, like, do I want to go work and, you know, be a pharmaceutical salesman or an insurance guy or whatever, where I can cap my earnings at, you know, like something pretty healthy, or do I keep chasing this dream for less than $100,000? That's a tough sell. But I applaud the UFL for expansion and trying to carve out another niche here in the state of Utah. A new NFL rule that is in response to technology. There's now a new NFL rule about what can or cannot be shown on stadium video boards during field goals and extra points. This comes from a response to a social media post where if you put up the all 22 angle, like the, you know, the big, this is what we're watching for film study angle of a football game. If you put up the all 22 angle, of course, there's goalposts that appear in that, right? And if you change that angle, and that's what's on the big screen behind the actual goalposts, now you're able to create an optical illusion for kickers where they see the real goalposts, but then those are kind of superimposed over digital goalposts in the background.
8: So one of the uprights is in the middle. Looks like it's right in the middle of the actual uprights.
7: And you can change the angle on the camera or the sky cam or whatever to make it so it's like, okay, well, the real uprights are here, and now instead of being in the middle, it's kind of off to one side. Or you could do the second set of uprights kind of small inside of the major uprights. So anyway, whatever
8: obviously
7: nefarious activity that the stadium video board operators were trying to engage in and being clever about icing a kicker visually, hazing a kicker visually, the NFL is nipping this in the bud. And you can no longer create optical illusions on PATs and on field goals. If you want to do something on the screen, it has to be a static image, which someone is going to figure out how to do a static image of just like repeating goalposts or something like that.
8: It's also, this is in response to something that they've done at Gillette Stadium. Surprise, surprise. Bill Belichick's no longer there, but I'm sure they did this during Bill Belichick's era to try to confuse opposing kickers. And they only showed this reverse. It was a reverse angle of the all 22. They only did this during times when opposing kickers were kicking extra points or field goals. Surprise, surprise. They did not have this same angle on the video board. If they have a video board on the other end of the stadium when the Pats were kicking field goals. So this rule is saying you got to have the same all 22 video or a static image on the board for both teams that are kicking. You can't have different things depending on which team is kicking, which just sounds like a no-brainer.
7: Colorado stays in the headlines even when nothing interesting is happening with Colorado. This is the Deion Sanders effect that has not worn off completely as of yet in college football. The University of Colorado went viral because somebody filmed their players standing and preparing to run out onto the field of contest for their Northwestern game. And the player in question, who I think was a safety on the team, was firing himself up, firing his teammates up, and being like, oh, it sounds like a library in here. This little stadium, this place sucks, you know. Insulting the home field of the mighty Northwestern Wildcats. And for some reason, the internet decided they wanted to pretend to care about this. Like, oh, this kid, how dare he say something before a football game that's unkind to the other fans in the building that they're cheering in. Which, again, this is a Colorado thing. Very stupid for people to film it and post it and act like it's something we should react to. Who cares? Right? I'm sure there have been many instances where Utes walked out into, you know, a stadium in Laramie. I know this to be a fact. Oh, this place sucks, because it does, right? There's plenty of times when you're playing at a spot and you're just like, man, this place is terrible. This stadium is awful. And that's fine. You can say that as a visiting player. Now, you know, whatever. The fans wanted to dunk on the Colorado players for saying that and then going out and getting demolished 41-7 against Northwestern. All right, whatever. If it makes you feel good, I don't care. Post game, there were players walking back into the locker room, walking back off of the field in the tunnel, Colorado players. And again, people pay extra close attention because the Deion Sanders, one of the side effects of the Deion Sanders phenomenon at the University of Colorado, his brazenness, his brash manner of speaking, it draws attention to the type of player he's recruited, the type of player he has in his program, to the behavior of those people. Obviously, his own kids having weird run-ins with the law and run-ins with media and things like that have made it so people put a microscope and magnifying glass on the way that Colorado players act pre-game, post-game, etc. Post-game, after a 41-point drubbing by Northwestern, there were guys laughing their way back into the locker room. And no coach likes to see that. There's a lot of teammates are going to be upset about that. The game had been decided about an hour earlier, so I'm sure these guys had already processed the negative emotions of getting their you-know-whats kicked in Illinois. But at the end of the day, it's a bad look to be giggling your way off a field when your team just got smashed. Again, it is not unique. This is not something that we have yet to see in college football, right? Like, coaches want a certain amount of decorum in whatever situation. Dion is probably lowest on the ladder among people who care about things like decorum, but I digress. A lot of Colorado fans were up in arms about that. The coaching staff was up in arms about that. Apparently Dion was up in arms about that, and he didn't specify if these things were related or not, but there was a situation, a confrontation, a little, hey, don't be laughing, what are you laughing about kind of a situation. And he made the announcement that three guys have been removed from the Colorado football team. I won't say mid-season because we're not to the middle of the season yet, but in season, he's kicked off three players from the team. Didn't specify the names. We'll find that out, I assume, this week when, you know, you look at the roster and you look at the sideline and you see who's there and who's not playing for Colorado. And he mentioned in the press conference also that, you know what, we'll see what happens. It's three now. I wouldn't be surprised if we wake up tomorrow and it's two, meaning he's kind of left the door open for a return. And it's a headline, again, because it is Deion Sanders. If he kicked these guys off the team because they were giggling or because he called it conduct detrimental to the team, that was the reason that these players were separated from the team. We don't know what rules violation was committed. We don't know if it was exactly this. We don't know if it's guys talking smack to opposing fans that got them kicked off the team. I don't care. I continue to be fascinated by the idea that Deion Sanders and every action, every decision he makes as a coach is headline worthy for people around the college football world. Do we actually, like, ask yourself, do you actually have any kind of concern or care over what, unless it's their starting quarterback and their two best skill players, do you really care about which players are being kicked off the Colorado football team? The answer is almost certainly no. They've got a game against Baylor this week, and it's a 2-1 team. They beat Weber State. They beat Georgia Tech. They got smashed by Northwestern. They've got a tough slate coming up. Baylor on the road, Texas Tech and Utah back-to-back weeks at home, then on the road at Oklahoma State, then they come back home to Boulder and take on Kansas State. That is an unfriendly October for this Colorado football team. And Deion Sanders has dismissed players for detrimental conduct. Other players on the team said, look, it sucks, but if it's what it takes for us to win, then you got to understand it. Coach Prime stays in the headlines, and we'll get further explanation and more reasoning and more details about which players have been removed and for what, but it's just something that if Morgan Scalley kicked off three players on the team at this juncture of the season, it's only on the front page of ESPN's college football coverage if it's Devin Dampier, Braden Pagan, and Jackson Benny. I guess if it was any starters, it might be newsworthy, but this is just fascinating to me that a guy trying to sort of, police his own roster is being, I won't say nitpicked. He's being, maybe even criticized is the wrong word. He's being brought into focus again.
8: Yeah, he's getting the spotlight for it, yeah.
7: And there were a bunch of Colorado fans who were like, "Hey, it's time to fire him." What if getting rid of these players is the right thing to do? What if the conduct detrimental to the team is something very serious? What if What if it's an issue that we don't actually know about, and this is actually the right decision for Deion Sanders? I'm not here to cape for him all the time, but like, he's a character. He's an interesting one. Maybe this is the right thing for Colorado football. Sometimes there is addition by subtraction on college football rosters, on professional football rosters, on basketball, baseball, whatever, hockey rosters. What if this is the right move? And what if he's just sending a message to these guys like, hey, that's bad, and they're going to be brought back eventually? The reaction to this has been really fascinating to me. If it's meaningful players, we will get – I looked it up today. I couldn't find if it's guys who have stats, if it's guys who – like even the Colorado insiders seem to be a little bit at a loss as to which players this affects.
8: I mean, just an example, it's not players, but you had a couple of guys involved in North Carolina football that were just removed, and the reports are that's been nothing but positive for the program. Now, we don't have enough of a sample size to see if it's going to be positive as far as wins and losses go, but that's defensive coordinator, son of Bill Belichick, Steve Belichick. He's been dismissed from the team, resigned. Mike Lombardi, the former GM, he's gone. And they're saying that it's actually a lot better feeling in the facility around the program, and this has been a positive thing in that regard. Those were much serious things than what maybe these players were dismissed for in Colorado. We don't know. But still, like, you talk about addition by subtraction being a real thing. We have a tangible example of it already in college football this year.
7: From this week or from last week. Yes, James, it's a great point. And I don't know. Like I said, far be it for me to defend everything that Deion Sanders says or does. But one thing that you have to do as a college football fan is you got to let coaches live or die by their own sword. They have to be allowed to do things their way, and then to deal with the consequences of that. If it comes out that the three players dismissed are the most productive players on Colorado's roster, he's going to end up fired over this. If it turns out that these guys were distractions and idiots and maybe picked fights with players.
8: On the margins, maybe, of the roster.
7: TCU dismissed a player who punched his teammate in the locker room.
8: Another great example.
7: And maybe that was the right thing to do. No one's writing headlines about whether or not that was the right decision to make.
8: That happened in August, by the way.
7: By the way, I was wondering if that was the right decision to make because we didn't know how severe the injury in the assault was, and that was pretty crazy stuff. So, Deion, it's got to be exhausting and also interesting to have everything you do be picked apart and microanalyzed the way that it is. I'm on the college football Reddit for the University of Colorado right now, and they don't even know what players these are. I promise you this. If it were the best players, if it were the biggest players, if it were the most important players on this roster, the names would be out there.
8: We'd know, yeah.
7: And here's a little rumor mill stuff. I love message boards for this. There are rumors a few players were seen at the liquor store the night before the Weber State game. Ooh. Not surprised it came to this. Guys, if you think Deion Sanders is kicking a good player off a team because they went to a liquor store the night before Weber State, you are outside of your mind. Now, that's not ideal conduct. That's certainly conduct detrimental to the team. But in the grand scheme of college football team mistakes, it is pretty far down the list of things that could get you kicked off. A college kid went to a liquor store? What? I mean, that's unfortunately, we had road trips where guys, right, you get paired up, you have a roommate on the road, right? You're hiding stuff for teammates. You're making sure that during bed check, coaches don't know that guy's drunk in the bathroom, right? Like, this is part of college football. It's a gross part of college football. It's an unfortunate part of college football. But it's not the reason that Deion Sanders, who was a pretty darn good college football player himself and then spent a lot of years in the NFL where guys weren't exactly Boy Scouts, It's not what we're talking about here.
8: Yeah.
7: Anyway.
8: Dion might say darn good, by the way. Darn good college
7: football. He was a darn good college football player. We do like the way that he talks.
8: I mean, let me ask, anyone who doesn't think that the addition by subtraction thing might work for Colorado, like, I mean, did we think that when you're watching Remember the Titans when they kicked off a player? I mean, that ended up being an incredible thing by the captain, the Duke, Gary Bertier. All right, so.
7: Left side, strong side.
8: Yeah.
7: Our injury updates on the Sean O'Connell Show are brought to you by the Advocates Injury Attorneys. 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
8: Nationally ranked Utah heads to Ames on Saturday to take on Iowa State in their Big 12 opener. This is their second meeting with the Cyclones as a conference opponent. Utah fell 31-28 at Rice-Eccles Stadium in 2024. Coverage begins Saturday morning at 9:30 with Porter Larson in the pregame show, and kickoff is at 1:30 on your home of the Utes and your home for football, ESPN 700 and 92.1 FM.
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7: Little would you rather for you here on the Sean O'Connell Show. Welcome to hour number three. Would you rather have an incredible Monday Night Football performance where you score multiple touchdowns, you got, I don't know, almost a couple hundred yards receiving, or would you rather have an unlimited Taco Bell for life purple card?
8: Oh. Davante Adams, would you rather?
7: Davante Adams.
8: He's
7: got both.
8: He doesn't need
7: the... He doesn't have to do the would you rather.
8: He actually doesn't need the card because he's got a Taco Bell in his living room, right?
7: That's according to the commercial.
8: Yeah.
7: He's got, apparently, Davante Adams has a Taco Bell purple card that gives him unlimited Taco Bell for life.
8: Are you a big Taco Bell fan?
7: No. I am a Del Taco loyalist.
8: Yeah. I like Taco Bell fine.
7: Shout out to Taco Bell if you want to sponsor the show. I have not eaten Taco Bell in probably a decade.
8: And you will change loyalties if they put their name on the show.
7: 100%.
8: Absolutely. You know, can be bought.
7: I think, so the last time I had Taco Bell is when they very, very, very first launched the Doritos Locos.
8: Okay. You tried one?
7: So I was like, oh man, I got to try one of those. And I was disappointed.
8: It was okay.
7: And then I was like, never mind. I don't need to eat this ever again. And I went back to my Del Taco loyalty.
8: Yeah. So if Del Taco wants to further cement your loyalty, you can become a sponsor of the show too. And then you will never say a good thing about Taco Bell ever again.
7: By the way, you want a little life hack? Wink, wink. Order a cheeseburger at Del Taco.
8: And oh,
7: it'll blow your mind.
8: Oh, yeah?
7: They're good.
8: I haven't tried
7: that. Anyway, if you were going to get an unlimited card for any fast food outlet, what would you decide to go with? It ain't Taco Bell.
8: Yeah, I wouldn't go with Taco Bell. I like it fine, but I wouldn't. That's not what I would choose. I have to think on that.
7: I would go not for my, because I'm an altruist, okay? Because I'm such a generous person, which I'm not. But because if I had my own druthers on eating that much fast food, it would be very, very, very bad for me. Instead, I would go with Chick-fil-A because it would save me $4,000 a year because I could just give it to my wife and be like, there you go.
8: Because it's your wife's favorite. Right?
7: My wife and my kids love Chick-fil-A.
8: I like it too.
7: I'm neither here nor there. I could take it or leave it. It's like, if that's what you got, that's what you got. Occasionally I get sucked into the new menu items. Like, I think right now they have that chicken waffle sandwich that I want to try.
8: Okay. Is it a breakfast item?
7: I don't know if it's a breakfast item or if it's always on the menu. 877-353-0700. But Chick-fil-A would be my go-to because...
8: because the family loves it.
7: And because the family loves it. And if I have unlimited, like, Del Taco in my pocket every day, you guys are going to watch on the YouTube as I gradually balloon up to 400 pounds.
8: Balloon. I might go In-N-Out.
7: Okay.
8: Or Wingstop. Those have been kind of my favorites recently.
7: 1013 on the text line says, as someone in a Taco Bell parking lot eating lunch, give me that purple card. You got to go get it from Devonte Adams. 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How about this? 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
8: And in Mesquite, too.
7: And Mesquite Shout Del Taco. 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
8: All right, Josh, we're gonna give your info to our sales team. 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
7: No, I'm not going to give it to the sales team.
8: You're just going to get the card.
7: I'm going to handle this one directly. Okay.
8: Give OC the commission. The commission.
7: Let's go. The Sean O'Connell Show, brought to you by Utah and Mesquite Del Tacos, has a ring to it. You know what I mean?
8: Shout out to Mesquite.
7: Chicken soft tacos, a revelation. Incredible.
8: My mom grew up in Mesquite. Grandma still lives there.
7: Okay.
8: Shout out to the Bulldogs, Virgin Valley High School.
7: You know what? Mesquite, underrated.
8: It's a good spot.
7: It's a great spot.
8: Yeah.
7: Mesquite is awesome. I once stayed in Mesquite when I had a fight in St. George.
8: Oh, yeah?
7: Third professional fight of my career.
8: Virgin River.
7: And we found out the hard way.

0: now. Yeah, that's a. Where'd you stay? Do you remember?
1: I think it was the Virgin River.
0: Was it the Virgin River?
1: I believe. I don't know. Shout out to Mesquite, though. And shout out to anyone who's sitting in a Del Taco parking lot right there.
0: He's in the Taco Bell parking lot. He wants that purple card.
1: 1013 says, I'm with OC, though. The Double Del cheeseburger is amazing. It's like if you go to a pizza spot and they end up having incredible wings, you're like, wow, okay. I have gained a great victory for humanity here by having excellent pizza and awesome wings. That's what Del Taco does for you with their cheeseburgers. So congratulations to Del Taco.
0: And congratulations to all these companies that are getting free advertising on the Sean O'Connell show today.
1: It's fine. It's fine. All right. This is news coming out of Oklahoma, and this bothers me, okay? As a former scout team player, we're gonna have to call my guy Adam Rittenberg, because the report is that Oklahoma, they've got a star defensive tackle, the former number four recruit in the country. His name's David Stone, and he injured his knee at practice. The reason I'm even bringing this up, because you don't care about Oklahoma stuff. The report says David Stone injured in collision with Oklahoma scout team player. Don't do that.
0: Oh, this is personal for you now.
1: Yes. Okay. Say David Stone injured at practice. Never do you get any kind of specific report on who hit who when an injury happened to practice. You don't get it. Maybe in the NFL you get it. In college football, so-and-so got hurt in practice. Injured on a tackle in practice. They don't say Bear Bachmeier was hurt when Isaiah Glasker tackled him at practice, so that everyone's got to decide whether they're mad at Isaiah Glasker. This is just Adam Rittenberg. What have you done? This, you've effectively doxed this poor scout team player. Now everyone in Oklahoma is just like, who's the loser scout teamer that ran into David Stone, our Herculean hero?
0: That we don't even need. We don't even need a scout team player.
1: I could be
0: a scout team player. Yeah, you're right.
1: I am mad about this.
0: Yeah.
1: Don't do that to the scout teamers.
0: And by the way, I don't know if I've even, maybe there's been, maybe I'm not thinking, maybe I can't think of it, but I don't know if I've heard of a NFL injury in practice being reported that a practice squad player did this, even at the NFL level. So yeah, this is unusual, and I can tell you're really mad about it.
1: Yeah, I am. Now, there might be some justification here, because apparently the injury happened during what is called by Oklahoma a jog through, which means it was a walkthrough practice, which often is the case on Mondays. They're reporting that this happened at a Monday practice. Monday practices are usually helmets, right? And then you get into things again from a more physical standpoint on Tuesdays and Wednesdays, and start to taper off again on Thursdays. So there is a possibility that we have a scout team hero situation on our hands. So a guy going a little bit too hard and an important starter for a team potentially catching a stray. But that is still no reason to have some poor, like, 19-year-old kid dragged across the bow of every Sooners fan.
0: Probably his dreams have probably already been dashed. Is like he thought coming in, he's like, I'm gonna be a college football player. Maybe already been dashed. Like, hey, you're never actually gonna play, and so now he's got to take this blame here for injuring a starter. Like that, yeah, that's a bummer. Also, you make a good point, or you alluded to something about college football fans versus fans of professional teams. There's a lot more passion, right, with the college football fan base. You're inviting them to vigorously try to find out who this is, and maybe do some kind of harassment situation with this player that is just not fair to the player.
1: The only good thing here is that the anonymity of being a scout team player just means you're harder to find.
0: Yeah.
1: Right? Because people are just like, we don't even know who the scout team guys are. I could tell you who they are. I want you to look down on the sideline every home game, and it's the dude who's wearing like a super random number

0: doesn't look like it fits his body type, and he's got a very clean uniform, that's a scout team player, all right? And they love the team even more than you do. They're part of it, okay? So knock it off, Adam Rittenberg.
1: And you know what? The starters couldn't possibly play as well as they do without them playing so hard at practice and giving him such a good look.
0: That's correct. Thank you, James. Okay? Yes, you're absolutely right. I started the show today and we talked about some of the bigger surprises that have happened so far in the NFL season. Our guy David Hale called and he said, what about the Chargers? The Chargers are an unpleasant surprise for a lot of NFL teams right now. I should say a lot of NFL fans right now. I think they're a pleasant surprise for teams. Like if you're a Broncos fan, you're like, oh, cool. I thought the Chargers were going to be a problem. Turns out they stink. I think the Kansas City Chiefs, to some extent, are surprising on the positive side of the ledger. Not because I didn't expect them to be 2-0. It's always okay to think that the Chiefs are going to win football games. But the fact that, you know, you're getting these performances from guys that are supposed to be a little bit long in the tooth, I could say the same thing about my San Francisco 49ers. It's not overly surprising that that team is great when healthy. It is overly surprising that that team has somehow been healthy because it hasn't been the case for the last 3-4 years. In the Big 12 conference, which is a lot more relevant to what we're talking about with the University of Utah, Utes are not a surprise at 3-0. Texas Tech is not a surprise. BYU is not a surprise. We talked about Kansas State and the fact that the Wildcats sitting at 3-0 with still no like crazy wins, like not any big statement wins. This is a team that you kind of slept on a little bit. I slept on a little bit in the off season. Utah does not have to play Kansas State. I don't think Kansas State is going to be in the conversation for a conference championship, even though they're accounting well for themselves right now. Oklahoma State has been, they're not undefeated at, they're not a 3-0 team. Oklahoma State, we've talked about them plenty. They're one of the big surprises for me because of the win over Oregon. But also, if you're capable of beating Oregon, why are you, in the same token, able to lose the first game of the season to Tulsa? And no disrespect to Tulsa, but that's not a Tulsa Golden Hurricane squad that I think is going to factor into any major discussions. They are undefeated themselves, 24-10 against Oklahoma State, 23-17 against Sam Houston, and then they demolished East Texas A&M. Also, maybe I need to put more respect on Tulsa's name. Guess where they go? Guess what SEC team they get to go potentially victimize this weekend?
1: They play in Oklahoma?
0: They're playing Arkansas.
1: Arkansas.
0: So Tulsa might sneak their way into the also receiving votes or maybe even get to number 25 because you're gonna probably see them beat Arkansas. Arkansas, bad, bad.
1: Yeah, they could be a 4-0 team, two of those against Power 4 teams. That, I mean, all of a sudden they're jumping into the, you know, like you said, also receiving votes almost in the upper echelon of college football all of a sudden. But going back to the surprise of Oklahoma State and the weirdness of Oklahoma State, Tulsa's a better team than Utah State is, but that they're from the state of Oklahoma. That would be like Utah losing to Utah State this weekend and then going and beating, I don't know, beating Georgia. Like, it's like what's going on there? That's what Oklahoma State has done so far this season, although Tulsa looks to be a better team than Utah State.
0: One of the surprises, and we'll talk about this a lot more on the show tomorrow and on Friday, one of the surprises of the Big 12 season so far, not necessarily from a team standpoint, but from an individual standpoint, is a guy that Utah is going to have to deal with this weekend, and he is the Cyclones running back, Aiden Flora. This kid is currently in 3-game sample size, so you take that with a grain of salt. He is currently leading the Big 12 conference in rushing. He's a 6-foot, 195-pound running back from Adel, Iowa. Let's see what the population of Adel, Iowa is, shall we?
1: Hello, Adel, Iowa.
0: I like that. Ooh. Adel, Iowa, 7,284 people. It is, of course, the county seat of Dallas County in the state of Iowa. So a small town boy from Iowa, And Aiden Flora currently has, this kid is doing some things in this early part of the season. He had 1 monster game against, hold on, my computer's freezing here. He had a monster game against the lesser competition, right? But what did Aiden Flora do against Iowa is what I'm trying to figure out here. That's probably more of an equivalent to what you're going to see from him as he takes on a Utah defensive front. But this dude is like, he's a small-ish white kid from Iowa who got no other offers. It was either go to Dartmouth or go to Iowa State.
1: Wow.
0: Like,
1: a turn down the Ivy League education. Interesting.
0: 38 carries, 328 yards. If you're doing math at home, that's 8.5 yards a carry.
1: Yeah, that's almost 9 yards per carry. Is that good, OC?
0: He's outpacing last year's offensive player of the year in the conference, LJ Martin, by nearly a yard per carry. He's got the same amount of yards on 4 fewer carries. And by the way, LJ Martin is coming off a dang near 200-yard game in his last outing. I mean, Aiden Flora is one of the surprises of the season so far, and Utah's got to take him on. They've got to figure out a way to stop what looks like the most potent weapon for Iowa State. Iowa State is not necessarily the most potent passing attack that Utah is going to face this year. But when you're talking about a team leaning on its skill set, let's see, 12 carries, 194 yards against Bowling Green. That's what helped Aiden Flora's numbers look the way that they look.
1: Yeah.
0: That is a big game.
1: 12 carries, almost 200 yards. Like, that's not that many carries, OC.
0: But he had 89 yards. He had almost 100 yards against Iowa. He went just under 5 yards a carry against Iowa, and that's something you have to pay a lot closer attention to.
1: Also really good.
0: In getting ready for this game that's coming up this weekend, especially if it is inclement weather, if it's a little bit rainy. Now we're talking about both teams probably indexing a little bit closer to the ground attack, right? I think we're confident that Utah will do okay there. You want the run blocking to get cleaner and more efficient. I think we'll feel good about Utah because Wayshon Parker is now due for another breakout. He had a quiet game last game, at least in the stat sheet. So Kevin McGivin is going to be like, Kevin McGivin, I promise you, is looking at the film from the Utah State game and evaluating touch distribution and saying, we actually didn't get Wayshon the ball enough. Now, that stuff can fall through the cracks a little bit, especially when you're running option plays, because in your script, it's like, okay, that is potentially a touch for Wayshon here. He is maybe wide receiver number one, or he's a pitch man, or he's the first read for the quarterback. And if that doesn't end up actually being a touch because the quarterback keeps, or the pass goes to somebody else because of coverage or anything else, now what you thought was going to be a 20 to 25 touch game for Wayshon Parker ends up being a 13 touch game for Wayshon Parker. And even in a win, when you get to be nitpicky, you look back at that and you say, well, it's cool we got Daniel Bray loose, and we maybe, especially after he had a 90-plus yarder taken back, we maybe should have leaned on Wayshon a little bit more. We should have gone back to Wayshon. That's going to happen, especially if it's rainy weather at Iowa State. If they're in Ames and the game's soggy and a little bit ugly, you're probably going to be like, okay, Way, get out there. I think it's also important to note that the forecast is calling for rain rather than thunderstorms. I am not a meteorologist, but that feels like an important distinction for me because the worst thing, the most obnoxious thing, the most terrible thing in what is an otherwise harmonious and wonderful time of year with college football season and having games on is when those games get delayed by the lightning.
1: Yeah, it's 30 minutes per lightning strike if they're close enough. Yeah,
0: and it's just absolutely a game wrecker, not just for the fan experience, but it's a momentum shift. It's a potential. It's another like, okay, we got to go back in the locker room. We got to handle that right now. We got to get warm again. We got to get our minds right again. And if it happens multiple times in a game, or you've got your routine and you're ready to go, and then kickoff is supposed to be at 1:30 Mountain Time, you end up kicking off at 3:30 Mountain Time, everything gets thrown off, and it's all bizarre and weird. So my hope is, as I knock on wood, that even if this game is ugly, which I kind of like, I'm kind of okay with, weather-wise, no time delays.
1: Yeah, no delays. And this should be a good test, as you've outlined, for Utah's run game on both sides of the ball then. Whether they might have to lean on a guy like Wayshon Parker or Daniel Bray in the running game on offense if the weather makes things sloppy. And, I mean, Aiden Flora sounds like he's been awesome for Iowa State. Should be a good test for the Utah's run defense too.
0: So Aiden Flora, in the games that he's played so far, has gone 6.7 yards a carry, 4.7 yards a carry, and about 13,000 yards a carry. So 12 carries for almost 200 yards.
1: A decent average. Do you think Aiden, when he was being recruited out of high school, do you think he said he was from Dallas?
0: No.
1: He's from Dallas County?
0: No.
1: You think to try to just raise the profile a little
0: bit? So there are some places where they go, like, counties. They identify with the county that they're from.
1: Yeah.
0: You know, like in West Virginia, they do that.
1: Yeah.
0: They talk about, you know, Boone County.
1: I mean, Northern California, you hear people say San Mateo County all the time.
0: Right.
1: Instead of the city they're from.
0: You don't hear that as often. Like here in Utah, you hear it.
1: Yeah.
0: Right. If you're from San Pete County, you're telling everybody you're from San Pete County. You're a Washington County guy.
1: Yeah. I feel like down there,
0: you
1: it's
0: say
1: just St. George.
0: I think if you're in a certain part of Utah, saying
1: there's Utah County, Davis County, even too, even though those cities are bigger, those towns are bigger.
0: Are we a county? Are we a county state? 877-353-0700. Are we county identifiers?
1: I don't hear that much with Salt Lake County. You may hear people say I'm from Salt Lake Valley, but usually you hear the city.
0: Can I say something that's going to get me in trouble with a certain contingent of our listeners?
1: Mm.
0: I think if you are a county identifier, I think you're a little podunk.
1: Mm.
0: I think it's a sign of unrealized potential.
1: Oh, wow.
0: Yeah.
1: I'll let you say that.
0: The views expressed here on the Sean O'Connell Show are not those of ESPN 700 and 92.1 FM. O'Connell. They're just my views.
1: Yeah.
0: And I'm speaking very specifically to a couple of my San Pete County buddies.
1: Oh, okay.
0: Yeah.
1: I was going to say, we might have some people just north of us a little mad at that. People just south of us a little mad.
0: Well,
1: at
0: the Utah County thing, I don't think Utah County people identify with Utah County. I think all of us point and say, oh, that's a Utah County.
1: Yeah. What? You might, like, I don't know. You can clarify. Texas, 877-353-0700. If you're from, like, Lehigh or Saratoga Springs, Eagle Mountain, I feel like those kind of cities, Springville, maybe a lot of those people, when they're talking to people outside of Utah County, maybe they say, I'm from Utah County. I don't know.
0: I don't think I've ever heard that.
1: Provo, Orem, you're going to say Provo or Orem.
0: 877-353-0700. Help me get to the bottom of this. Are we here in Utah? Are we county identifiers? Do we identify by our counties? Because there are some states where you do this.
1: Yeah.
0: Iowa, in my experience, and I have a lot of it with Iowa because my parents are both from there. Grandparents are still there. Lots of aunts, uncles, and cousins. They don't talk about county. When you're like, oh, yeah, where are you from? Or where's that person from? Or where are you going? They say the city.
1: The city or town, yeah.
0: They're like, they're from Waterloo. They're from Dubuque. They're from Ames. They're from Iowa City. They don't talk about
1: the county.
0: They're from Adel, Iowa. They don't say Dallas County. He's from Dyersville.
1: Yeah.
0: If you build it, he will come.
1: Yeah. Anyone from Dyersville, if you build it, they will come.
0: 877-353-0700. If you county identify in Utah, you aren't from Utah, says 1013. All right. Okay. I think that Carbon County people, they might identify by county.
1: Summit County, perhaps.
0: Ooh.
1: Maybe you just say Park City, though.
0: Is that guy Porter? He's a Summit County
1: guy. Yeah, he's
0: a
1: Summit County guy.
0: All right. We'll have to ask him.
1: Yeah.
0: We're over time. It's the Sean O'Connell Show on ESPN 700, 92.1 FM.
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5: Utah is getting a professional football team. 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And they'll play their home games at America First Field in Sandy. The first season will be 2028. And there's a few MLB games with playoff implications today. First at 11:30, it's game one of a doubleheader between the Blue Jays and the Orioles in Baltimore. Game two is at 4:30. Toronto trails Chicago by four games for the AL's final wildcard spot. Then at 6, the Rangers host the Mets. Texas is tied atop the AL West. And at 8 on ESPN, the Astros take on the Mariners in Seattle. Houston is also tied for the AL West lead. 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
0: All right, here's the deal. 1705 North Redwood Road, Southern Steer down in Saratoga Springs. 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You need a fresh-pressed patty, high-end meats. Maybe you need your steaks 2-3 fingers thick. By the way, you get to decide how thick the cuts are, how long that thing is dry-aged. It's a higher-quality meat without the chemicals, the processing of the stuff that you're going to find in the grocery store. That goes for the chicken, the pork, the beef, for the exotics. If you want some venison, some elk, some wild boar, they also have seafood in the freezer, so you can surf and turf it. Get a steak from the butcher counter. Head over to the little refrigerator on the side. Grab a couple of lobster tails. But you got to get down there. You're not going to Ames. You need a game day menu, and Southern Steer has all of it for you. Tell them OC sent you. I promise they're going to give you a little special hookup. 1705 North Redwood Road. Give them a try, and you will be happy you made the trip. You will realize, man, I got to every game week, especially when it's not a home game, I'm going to have to get down here and make sure that my game day menu is sorted. By the way, on home games, you should get down there too, because that's when you need the perfect meats, the sausages, the brats, the steak tips, the marinated steak tips, all for the tailgate party. 1705 North Redwood Road in Saratoga Springs. Tell them OC sent you. All right, we made the announcement for you that the UFL is coming to Salt Lake City, or coming to Utah. We got to wait till 2028, but they had their introductory press conference today. James was able to clip about 3-4 minutes of that thing. This is what it sounded like, the introduction of a new professional franchise in Utah.
6: Can you tell us what attracted you to the Utah market? Why do you think it's going to succeed here?
7: Well, a lot of things, Dana. Nice to meet you. A lot of things attract us to Salt Lake. Number one, it's about the right market, the right venue, and passionate fan base. The venue is absolutely beautiful, American First Field. We knew that going in, and then having the opportunity to spend a lot of time with John Kimble and Justin Nelson sealed the deal for us. Everything that's happening with the venue there, with the renovations and things along those lines. And listen, Salt Lake is an incredible area, a growing marketplace, great football culture. You know, when you look at BYU and Utah State, and it's all about building something special, and we feel that we can do that in Salt Lake City.
6: Russ, how are the teams distributed? Is there like a giant tryout? And then how does the league determine which players go to which teams?
7: Dana, there's a bunch of people in that room over there working on that as we speak, looking at a lot of different iterations. So last year, with all the newness and Mike coming on board and everything, we went through a complete overhaul with our draft process. We're working on that now. In how everything, all the moving pieces are, that's all coming together. But, you know, our goal is obviously, as we build teams, is also build those athletes in that community and have them a part of that community as we move forward. So a lot of information will be coming out over the next few weeks is what the profile of rosters will look like. But obviously we'd like to have connectivity to the cities in some of the colleges I mentioned earlier. That's a big part of our plan, and also long-term continuity with players and coaches in that market as well.
6: So then Utah, BYU, Utah State players would, if they do try out and are good enough, they would probably come to the Utah team. Is that what you mean by connectivity?
7: Yes.
6: Okay.
7: Yeah. And we have, so there's a lot of different ways to get here, Dana, as a player. You know, most of our players, as I mentioned, have NFL experience. So we're dealing with agents and players on the daily relative to, you know, players that don't make the NFL, are still looking to play. We also have showcases throughout the country. And this year we have 10 of those. We had 35 players, I believe, last year signed out of showcases, but 25 players rostered out of showcases, including our United Bowl winning quarterback Chandler Rogers. So it's another opportunity for us to get eyes on players, and you know, everyone gets there in a different way, but we have really seen our improvement in our roster makeup over the last 3 years, and really proud of what we built on that side of our operation.
8: Do you have a timetable as far as when coaches in front office will be named or hired?
7: Yeah, we're working right now, Barry, on the next steps with Colorado Springs and Rhode Island just on that question. And then after that, we will focus on Salt Lake and Oklahoma City. So as it comes to our coaches and our business staff, we will have full-time staffs in every market that represent Salt Lake and Oklahoma City. When it comes to marketing and ticket sales and sponsorship, so on and so forth, we are working on that organizational design as we speak. But in the short term, we will be naming coaches in Colorado Springs and in Rhode Island very shortly.
0: A new professional team in Utah, obviously the thing I'm most excited about here. So 2028, we're going to get another opportunity to potentially name and brand a new team. And then hopefully on a similar timeline, maybe a little before, probably a little after, we get to do it again with Major League Baseball. That's the good stuff right there, people. Again, the UFL is a unique animal and is something that I hope continues to grow to provide player opportunities. They occupy a really, really weird space where with the modern era of college football and how much guys are getting paid while they're in college, taking pay cuts to then participate in the UFL is going to be jarring and create sort of a sticker shock for some of these guys. But we will welcome a new franchise when they land. Coming up to the end of the show here, we'll have a little quick conversation with Spence Checkets, maybe another preliminary look at Iowa State hosting the University of Utah. Wrapping up the show next on Utah's number one sports talk in your home of the Utes, ESPN 700, 92.1 FM.
4: The Utes have a new coach at the helm. Forever Ute Morgan Scalley and almost an entirely new coaching staff, including changes to both coordinators. But somehow, these Utes still feel familiar. Several starters have returned, including star quarterback Devin Dampier, workhorse running back Wayshon Parker, and standout linebacker Jonnu Hall. 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
1: 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Spence Checkets and The Drive are coming up next here on ESPN 700 as we march closer towards a weekend of college football that features some really interesting national matchups and a Big 12 slate that starts to help us figure things out. The top-ranked team, the number one team in the Big 12 conference right now, is not active this weekend. BYU has that early season bye that's, quite frankly, it's terrible timing for BYU, right? This team with a lot of momentum and that is – for the most part, healthy, does not necessarily need to rest the bumps and bruises right now, getting an early season rest. The injuries that have affected the Cougars so far have not been the short-term type. For the most part, it's been, you know, Sione Moe is going to be out for an extended period of time. This doesn't get you closer to having him back and available by having a week three bye. So kind of unfortunate for the Cougs to have it timed this way. Sam Houston at Texas Tech is a non-factor. Texas Tech are, you know, 34.5 point favorites in that game. Colorado at Baylor. Colorado's been a little bit bipolar. How good is the win against Georgia Tech? Well, not good enough to cancel out the horrific loss against Northwestern this last weekend that ultimately, at least indirectly, led to the dismissal of some players. Utah at Iowa State. Pitts, the top scoring offense and the top scoring defense in the conference against an Iowa State team that has some talent but has some things to figure out. They're not scoring a ton of points, and that's mostly because they don't pass the ball as efficiently as they need to. Iowa State right now is the worst passing offense in the Big 12 conference. Now, they run just fine. Okay, we talked about Aiden Flora, their running back, the Iowa local, who's done some really nice things. But right now, they know that they don't pass the ball well. They've only attempted 54 passes on the season. Only West Virginia is more reluctant to pass than Iowa State. West Virginia has attempted an astonishing 43 passes through three games. That is absolutely bananas. But then when you watch their quarterback and his ability to run the football, it makes a little bit more sense why they have decided to index that way. This Michael Hawkins Jr. kid, the sophomore quarterback at West Virginia, is going to be in West Virginia for about nine more games, and then he's going to be at a big-time school. It'll be Texas Tech calling in the offseason. It'll be Clemson calling in the offseason, although maybe not because it's Dabo. But that's going to be really interesting. Still, Iowa State, as we mentioned earlier in the show, the top running back and the top rusher in the conference through three games. And it'll all come out in the wash, and I think this regresses to the mean, especially when teams like Utah realize, well, Aiden Flora is good, but we could probably stack the box because this team cannot pass. Right now he's got 8.6 yards a carry, which coincidentally enough is the same average that my next guest, Spence Checkets, had when he was a Pee Wee football player. Hi, Spence.
2: I was a quarterback.
1: Oh.
2: Till I was 16.
1: All right.
2: Then I played basketball year round.
1: Uh-huh.
2: But yeah, probably not 8.6 per carry.
1: Oh.
2: Are you pro or anti backing into parking spaces?
1: Pro.
2: What if somebody's waiting for you?
1: Anti.
2: Same. Discussion over.
1: That's it.
2: Yeah, because I'm okay if you're going to back into a parking spot. But if there are three cars waiting for you and you want to back your F-150 or whatever the hell it is because you have a big truck bed, just pull into the spot and let people pass you.
1: I think I'm pro backing into the spot on the edges.
2: Uh-huh.
1: You don't back into a spot that's like a middle row. Does that make sense?
2: It does make sense.
1: You can pull through if you have that glorious opportunity in a middle row spot.
2: Yeah.
1: But I back in on the edges. If you're like the farthest away, sure, back in.
2: Yeah, pro backing in as long as there aren't people waiting for you. Otherwise, I find it really annoying. I don't care how big your freaking truck bed is or how big your tires are. Congratulations on the lift, bro. Let us get by. We're just trying to go grocery shopping. I know it's not Friday, but that's a bit of a grievance as I was trying to get some.
1: We can save it. We can regurgitate it on Friday.
2: Trying to get some food at Harmon's and just some truck bro making us all wait so he can back his F-150 in. So I talked about this on the show yesterday. The line did move quickly.
1: Yeah.
2: Utah opened up 12.5, went down to 7.5. I checked this morning. I think it's 8.5 as of now.
1: Okay.
2: Leading to rampant online speculation about the health of the quarterback position. I'm here to report emphatically, definitively, they're both healthy. So we can stop with the whole thing, stop with the whole like tweet stuff. They're both fine.
1: You know what's interesting about that is injuries to a quarterback will affect betting lines all the time. Mm-hmm. I wonder how much a legitimate injury to a quarterback would affect a Utah line relative to like a BYU line or a Texas Tech line.
2: Yeah.
1: And maybe Texas Tech is insulated because they've got Castellanos and they've got Will Hammond. But like, because Bird Ficklin has now demonstrated his quality as a backup and as a like pseudo starter.
2: Mm.
1: If there was a legitimate concern, I wonder if the line moves like half as many points when it's a Devin Dampier problem.
2: It's a fair question because I've heard from like football people that believe Bird in a way is a superior talent to Devin. I don't know that I believe that. I just go off of what I see. I mean, like Scott Mitchell, may he rest in peace. Not dead. He's just not here anymore. He was pretty emphatic, and maybe it's because they're both lefties. He was pretty emphatic that Bird's a better thrower of the football.
1: Well, he's got a bigger arm.
2: Yeah.
1: I mean, I don't think Devin would even bother to dispute that. Like, Bird just has a more live arm. He's got a rocket. Now, with that, you got to, like, develop touch and accuracy. And you got to make sure you set your feet the right way and you got to be disciplined and have the right reads and all those kind of things. But there's always a discussion about who's the better talent and then who's the better quarterback. Mm. They can be two different answers. You can be more talented and not yet polished and developed in a way that makes you the better quarterback or the better running back or the better wide receiver, or the better whatever. Talent and skill are two different things.
2: Yeah, and also at the quarterback position, processing information at a rapid pace. Devin just has such control of this offense. And maybe, I'm not saying Bird doesn't. I'm saying we just haven't seen it. So it's a much different deal when you're on the field for, I don't know, 13, 15 snaps or whatever that looks like for Bird, as opposed to being on the field for most every snap if you're Devin. And, you know, I feel like this succession plan with them is setting up so nicely as Bird can ease into this role, learn behind Devin. It would get interesting if Devin tests the draft waters and decides he can make more money playing 1 year of college football next year. And is that here or elsewhere? And then if you're Bird, do you want to be the quarterback? And do you want to be the Morgan Scalley to Kyle Whittingham for one more year if you're Bird Ficklin?
1: QB in waiting?
2: It makes it kind of interesting. But definitely shaping up to be a nice succession plan.
1: Very important text coming in.
2: What do we got?
1: As someone who drives an F-150, you get a sharper turn when you back into a spot versus driving into a spot. That is the only justification I have for backing in.
2: Appreciate the info, truck guy. I maintain that if people are waiting, just pull into the spot, figure it out later.
1: Okay.
2: I'm not anti-truck. I'm just anti-making people wait when we all have things to do.
1: Sounds like you might be.
2: You don't drive a truck, do you?
1: No.
2: If I saw you on the street, I would, like, that guy probably drives a truck.
1: That's fine.
2: Yeah. There's nothing wrong with it. What would you think I drive if you saw me on the street?
1: Kia Soul?
2: A what?
1: A Kia Soul?
2: A Kia Soul. I'll tell you what, Kia's doing great things with their vehicles.
1: I actually want, I drive a Kia. I want Kia to make a truck.
2: Yeah. They have an SUV, right?
1: Yeah.
2: Yeah. Yeah. My brother and his wife just got a Kia.
1: Yeah. They're nice.
2: They're nicer than they used to be.
1: Yeah. They're great cars.
2: Remember when, like Kia sponsored inside the NBA and Shaq and Chuck pretended like you guys don't drive Kias. Shut up.
1: Remember when they were trying to like establish themselves in the NBA, especially, and they had Blake Griffin dunk over a Kia?
2: Yeah, and then you realized it wasn't an impressive vert at all.
1: It's like a car's 31 inches tall.
2: He jumped over a car. It wasn't impressive at all. But yeah, you've got truck energy, and that's all right.
1: That's fine.
2: Have you caused any problems today that I need to know about that I don't find out from five friends texting me tweets?
1: No.
2: Okay, good.
1: Well, maybe because
2: oh, really?
1: I did say that if you identify where you're from by county, you I think I used the term unrealized potential. And I said they're Podunk.
2: Which county is Podunk?
1: Just anyone who identifies by county, Podunk.
2: Is there a Utah County joke in here?
1: No. See, I think we determined that people who are from Utah County, say they're from American Fork or from Provo or from whatever, it is the finger pointers that say, oh, that's a Utah County person, right?
2: Okay.
1: I'm talking about you self-identify.
2: I see.
1: Right?
2: Mm-hmm.
1: You're like, no one walks around and is just like, oh, I'm Salt Lake County.
2: Unless you want to make it very clear that you're not from one of the other counties.
1: I don't know.
2: Like Porter has Summit County pride. He wants it to be clear that
1: and
2: he's from Summit
1: County.
2: County
1: energy. You could look at him and be like, yeah, Summit County. Makes sense.
2: Porter has some truck energy.
1: By the way, Porter revealed to us during the show today, during a break, that we need to potentially send him to this game.
2: Okay.
1: It'll be great material for your show.
2: Okay.
1: You can ask him why I feel this way, but we have to attempt to get Porter to Utah versus Iowa State this weekend.
2: We have to attempt to do that.
1: We have to try.
2: Okay. Well, as I often say, with our budget, he needs to hop on a bus tonight.
1: James is the boss.
2: Do we have budget for anything other than a Greyhound trip to Ames, Iowa?
3: Calling the bus right now.
2: Okay. There we go. Get him on a Greyhound.
1: Petty cash and budget, same. Same
2: absolutely.
1: Here at ESPN 700. It's like
2: it would be phenomenal to have Porter could do like a man on the street segment for us. There are so many things we could do.
1: But with what he told us, he might not be able to do that.
2: My producer's on the lam.
1: Just ask him about it on the show.
2: Do you follow Porter on Instagram?
1: I don't think I do.
2: Okay. Well, occasionally, not as much anymore, he will drop a random story where it's like, I don't know where he is. He has his hair like gelled back. He's smoking like a white dart. Just sucking down heaters. And then he just rolls in on Monday. I'm like, hey, man, what's up? He's like, hey, what'd you do this weekend? He's like, not much. I'm like, you did something.
1: I was in Roswell.
2: Just something. You did something this weekend.
1: Burning Man.
2: That didn't appear that it was necessarily legal or above board. But he never honest with me as far as what it is.
1: I back in whenever I can. I do it fast. It's only a problem if you can't do it. If you can't do it, then don't do it.
2: Like the bottom line there. Once again, if people are waiting, just pull into the spot. I think I need to be more abundantly clear here. If no one's waiting, back in. I backed in today at work because no one's waiting. If there's a line of five people, nobody is impressed that you can back your F-150 in. Just freaking pull into the spot.
1: I don't think people do it to impress people.
2: Look, I said you have truck guy energy. And that's not necessarily all good.
1: I wasn't interpreting it as a compliment.
2: Who is that ex-BYU football player that was one of the alpha chodes that's in jail now? The bull dude with the lifted boots? He drove a truck. That's the type of guy that I think is like trying to impress people when he pulls into when he backs into a spot. Hops out in his platform shoes and his tight jeans.
1: The bull?
2: Yeah. Right. That guy has truck energy.
1: Are you talking about...
2: I don't know. He's one of the alpha.
1: He wasn't the football player guy. It was Wags that was the football guy.
2: No. My guy, the bull, self-proclaimed the bull, at one point was like a walk-on quarterback at BYU.
1: Oh, no.
2: Because, of course, he was. It's central casting.
1: You're right. Jeremiah the Bull Evans.
2: Shout out, bud. Hang in there. He's got the energy that he's trying to impress you when he backs his truck in.
1: All right.
2: Listening to Imagine Dragons. Guarantee it.
1: Did you go to AlphaCon?
2: I was invited to speak.
1: By the way, someone just said...
2: Did you go to AlphaCon?
1: By the way, someone said on the text line here, Spence seems like a G-Wagon driver.
2: I think that is, in a weird way, like a backhanded compliment. I drive a Genesis. It's a normal person car. Aren't G-Wagons like 250 grand?
1: Yes.
2: All right. Maybe
1: they're,
2: one day.
1: They're cool, though.
2: Yeah.
1: They're really cool.
2: I've never been in one. Shout out to our guys, Murdoch, Genesis of Linden. You should go down and get one. They're awesome cars.
1: Okay. Glad we had this talk.
2: Yeah, this is an important version of Crosstalk. We covered a lot of different things. Did you go to AlphaCon is the funniest question that anyone has ever asked me.
1: Stay tuned for the Drive with Spence Checkitz. And you know what? Go ahead and back those trucks in, fellas. 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

All right, what is going on? It is drive time. It's a Wednesday afternoon. It's about 15 minutes past the hour of 2 o'clock. It is a Chamber of Commerce Utah day outside. 70 degrees and clear and sunny here in downtown Salt Lake City, Utah, and the surrounding areas. Beautiful, beautiful Wednesday today. And as it is every single day, it's good to have you with us. Spence Checkett's behind the mic. Porter Larson producing the program today. Behind the glass, halfway through that work week, one day closer to the weekend, and one day closer to football. Week 3 in the NFL will get going with a Thursday night tilt. And we'll get to the latest injury information. It is official that Jackson Dart will miss the rest of the season. After a great week 1 for the Cowboys, the Giants beating the Cowboys, went down to the first possession of Monday Night Football, and that poor kid is out for the year. Falcons, Packers, Jordan Love, Utah State's own, will take on, I believe it's Michael Penix Jr., starting for the Falcons this week. So the NFL gets going, coming up tomorrow, as week 3 is upon us. Of course, a lot of attention on this program and throughout the course of the ecosystem.

0: it's been better than most people expected. 80 new players. I looked it up. It said 62. Did a little deep dive last night for the game. 80 new players, brand new coaching staff. We'll get to know Iowa State a little bit on the show today, and we'll preview Utah, Iowa State. As you know, if you listen to the show, first of all, thank you for doing that. It means we get to continue to stay employed, so thank you. The way we kind of roll during college football season is Monday, Tuesday, more reactionary. And then Wednesday, we start to turn the page and look ahead a little bit, which we will do on the program today. Get you ready for a busy weekend in the world of college football, where it is the most ranked matchups out of the SEC in the history of the poll era. Another Manning will be on Rocky Top wearing 16, but he plays for Texas. Arch Manning and Texas will travel to Tennessee. And we got a lot of really good games. BYU on a bye before they get back out of that TCU. Then they'll have Iowa State at home. Then they welcome in Notre Dame, the Fighting Irish, October the 17th. A lot of eyes going to be on that game. So a lot to do on the show. ESPN is doing their annual NBA rank, and we'll let you know where the Utah Jazz land as far as some of the individual players. As NBA training camp is about to get going, so we'll start to move a little bit of our coverage over to the professional basketball side of things as fall kind of turns into winter. I think if you're a Jazz fan, time to get excited about what this potentially could look like starting this year. So a little pro basketball on the program today, mostly college football, though. If you're looking for something to do on a Wednesday night, we still have a professional soccer team. Barely. Should RSL not win tonight at Seattle, it will match the longest streak in club history without winning a game. Shout out 2005. Dipsy Seluani, wherever you are, hope you're well, bud. Maybe two people listening to the show got that drop. So RSL in action tonight. Playoff baseball. Love me a little playoff baseball. Tampa Bay taking on my New York Yankees, as fall baseball is always a lot of fun. So great time of year, busy time of year. Great to have you with us. We'll start things off today with Dan Sorensen from Ute Zone to talk some Utah football. We'll look back on Utah's non-con slate, finishing that slate 3-0, outscoring their opponents by a cool 100 points, and now hit the road for conference play at Ames, Iowa. So we'll see what Dan has to say about the game. Spencer Litton, our favorite BYU bro. Spencer will stop by today to talk BYU football, Big 12 football, as we are already looking ahead to November the 7th here in Salt Lake City, with the potential of a rivalry game that could really have some ramifications on the landscape of the Big 12. Dave Fox will join us live in studio to talk more college football. And I'm going to do my best. I met this young man at a Utah game. I believe it's Shreyas Latta. He is the new Jazz beat writer from the Salt Lake Tribune, taking over for one Andy B. Larson, who's very angry online these days. So we'll bring in Shreyas and get to know him a little bit. He covered Darren Peterson at Kansas, so he knows Darren a little bit. So a lot of college football, a little NBA basketball. Dan Sorensen, Spencer Litton, Shreyas Latta, Dave Fox, me, Spence Checkets, all of you, the great listeners, and my producer, who apparently is on the lam.
1: I don't know about that.
0: And not allowed in Iowa? What did you do? What's going on, man?
1: Long story.
0: Now, don't incriminate yourself, because we actually have police officers who listen to the show.
1: No, just
0: shout
1: to be
0: out
1: clear
0: to our local law enforcement.
1: Of course. Friends of the show.
0: Friends of the program. Friends of the host.
1: But
0: intimately.
1: The criminality is not with me. This is some family history stuff. Some long-standing genealogy stuff.
0: Oh, we're going back to
1: 1845, to be specific.
0: Who's the famous cat you were related to? Buffalo Bill or something?
1: Butch Cassidy's a cousin.
0: Butch Cassidy, that's what it was.
1: But this is in relation to my direct third-great-grandfather. Shout-out Jackson Redden.
0: What up, Jackson?
1: There's a little place in Lee County, Iowa called Devil's Creek. Okay, it's named after my family. They were like a notorious gang back in the days when the Wild West was literally like Illinois and Iowa,
0: okay,
1: west of the Mississippi. And if you're familiar with Davenport, Iowa.
0: Only by name.
1: It's named after a colonel, Colonel George Davenport, who okay. was

0: assassinated on the 4th of July by said gang of my family. And they were wanted in connection with like a stage robbery in Ohio, a couple of killings in Illinois.
1: Okay.
0: This situation in Iowa. And there was a literal decree that excluded my family from Lee County, Iowa. And to my knowledge, I have gone through the records and tried to find that has not been rescinded as of 2026. So
1: what we need to do is put this to the test.
0: I don't think we need to.
1: We need to send you to the game and then inform the local legislators and leadership that you're going to be there.
0: I would love to visit the great state of Iowa at some point. Intend on doing so at some point. I don't think that they're necessarily going to enforce said decree from 1845, but just some funny, interesting family history there.
1: Here's something random. I blurted out Buffalo Bill, and Buffalo Bill, better known as William Frederick Cody, was born in Scott County, Iowa.
0: Okay.
1: I mean, he has nothing. It's not germane to this situation. He has nothing to do with this story. By the way, as someone who has spent time in Iowa, you don't put it on the bucket list. You don't run to Iowa.
0: Okay.
1: Very kind people. Very, very nice. The nicest people in our country are in the Midwest.
0: And to be clear, had that situation not unfolded in 1845, I may be in Iowa. The exodus west was, let's say, forced. So.
1: Okay. So Butch Cassidy is a distant cousin of yours.
0: Yeah.
1: What about the Sundance Kid?
0: I think they are related through some such way. So technically, I do believe like eighth cousins or something. But
1: okay.
0: No, this is a direct family lineage situation.
1: Okay, there you go. So that's the background as to why Porter could potentially get arrested if he goes to Iowa. So we're probably going to keep him here because I need a producer on the show. Dan Sorensen will be our first guest from Ute Zone to talk some Utah football. But on this Wednesday afternoon, before Dan stops by, courtesy of our good friends at Prize Picks, it's time now for your opening tip.
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1: 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All right, Iowa State is Utah's opponent coming up on Saturday. Reminder, our pregame coverage, Porter will have you taken care of there at 9:30 on Saturday, as kickoff will be at 1:30. And if you're not making the trek to Ames, you can watch the game on Fox and, of course, listen to the game on this radio station. As I always say, you can turn the TV down and the radio up and listen to Bill and Sly and Zach take care of you live at Ames for a game that is a little bit sneakier than I think we all anticipated to start this thing. Now, the line has been interesting to follow. As we discussed over the past couple of days, it opened up. Utah was a 12.5-point favorite. Most sports books had it 12.5. And then within a matter of hours, it bolted down to 7.5, which doesn't happen very often, leading to rampant online speculation about the current health of number 4, who plays offense and quarterback for Utah, Devin Dampier. I was told yesterday, everybody can calm down now, okay? I was told yesterday that both quarterbacks are fine, healthy, and ready to go, and that the redeeming belief is that the line jumped down as a result of the forecast. It is supposed to be very rainy. It is supposed to be very wet. Iowa State plays on grass, so you can expect muddy conditions. As far as how this is going to go, it's going to be interesting to see. So Iowa State, 80 new players, second in the Big 12 only to Oklahoma State with 88 new players. You guys know the deal. Penn State kicked the tires on Kalen DeBoer. They kicked the tires on Kenny Dillingham. They kicked the tires on Kalani Sitake from Brigham Young and landed on Jimmy Rogers, who had just spent 1 year at Wazoo. And they were a 6-6 team a year ago, but one score games against like Ole Miss, Virginia, some really good teams. Washington State played pretty good football last year, even though they only won 6 football games. And essentially what they were able to do is use a pretty dominant defense. And why does that matter, you ask? Well, of the 80 new players, Jimmy Rogers brought 17 of them to Iowa State from Washington State, and every single one of those players on defense, all 17 players who followed Jimmy Rogers from the Palouse to Ames, Iowa, play on the defensive side of the football. Now, so far, they've played 2 layup FCS teams, smoked both of them, 38-10 against Southeast Missouri, and last week 55-7 against Bowling Green. But they went to Iowa, and they had a 10-0 lead. Ultimately, they lost 16-13. Iowa, top 25 team at the time. And yes, that's a rivalry game, but that is on the road. And Jimmy Rogers and Iowa State had Iowa on the ropes. Iowa did Iowa things. 16-13 is a perfect Iowa-Iowa State score. But both the eye test and the data indicates this is far from a layup for Utah. And Iowa State is not even close to the worst team in the conference. And based off of what we could potentially see coming up on Saturday, like if Utah doesn't cover, you know, again, 8.5 is where the line settled. If Utah wins this game by like a field goal or a touchdown, Iowa State's going to be talked about much differently. I think Utah is a superior football team. I'm starting to believe Utah is maybe, if not the best team in the Big 12, certainly one of the top 2, if not top 3. At this point, that's what I believe Utah football is. But for Utah fans that have enjoyed the start of the season because it has been such a layup, I don't know that this weekend is that. And part of the reason is the conditions. When you look at Jack Trice Stadium, when you look at the surface, the grass, when it is wet, when it is rainy, it is a mud party. And it's tough to get anything going. And what Jimmy Rogers wants to do is he wants to run the football, and then he wants to play stout defense. He's a little bit like Witt that way. They do not throw the football. At least haven't thrown it all that well just yet. And that's not how they play. Everything is kind of lining up. Iowa State, Jack Trice Stadium is a little bit like Rice-Eccles. It's a little bit bigger, but it is jam-packed. Those fans show up. They're loud and proud. It's a very smart athletic director running the show there. They've got an excellent men's basketball program. They have an excellent women's basketball program. They have a good wrestling program. This is a really good athletic department and a really good fan base. Like, if you're making the trek to Ames, you're in for kind of like what fans experience here at Rice-Eccles, only in Iowa. Okay. So you're going to have a good time, but it's going to be rainy. It's going to be loud. And I wouldn't be surprised if this is a low scoring ground and pound type football game. And the difference could be just 1 or 2 moments. I'm hoping Utah rolls. Part of me wants to see what this looks like when Utah is really tested. Like if they're down 17-14 in the fourth, right? What does that look like? Because if we're honest, the first 3 games have been over by the first quarter. The first 3 games have been over before they've started. And at some point throughout the course of your football schedule, I don't care if you play in the SEC, the Big 10, the Big 12, or whatever, there's going to be a moment where you're going to have to overcome adversity, and you're going to have to show that you can come back on the road. You're going to have to show that you can put horrible conditions aside. And so part of me, look, I always hope for an anxiety-free college football afternoon. But I do want to know what this thing looks like when Utah is down on the road, inclement weather, and they have to face adversity to come back and get a win. Because it's going to happen at some point. Maybe it doesn't happen until November 7th when BYU is here. But it will happen that night. I can tell you that much. So Big 12 conference play for the Utes begins this weekend. BYU is on a bye. A massive weekend in college and pro football ahead. Starts tomorrow with your Thursday night football between the Packers and the Falcons. We'll catch our first break of this Wednesday show and talk more Utes coming up with Dan Sorensen from Ute Zone. Keep it right here, Wednesday afternoon style, ESPN 700.
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0: All right, I got to say, this is some of your best work. Andy Bernard approves here. This isn't necessarily the deepest of deep tracks, but it's probably not one of their most well-known hits either.
1: Right. Trippin' Billies, of course. Mm-hmm. Off the well-known...
0: Don't try.
1: I don't know.
0: Have you signed up for the Warehouse email list yet?
1: No.
0: Yeah, you need to do that. It'll up your Dave knowledge. That way you won't have to fake it.
1: This is true. When we have radio play songs to choose from, most of them are hits.
0: Mm-hmm.
1: From what I understand, you consider all of them hits, though. So
0: no. So, I mean, since you asked, I would say Gorge 2004, Disc 2, best live version of Trippin' Billies of all time.
1: Because they need so many of those live versions.
0: That's what we're going to do today, okay? Every one you play, I'm going to give you the best live version, so then you can go home and listen to what the live versions sound like and therefore appreciate the greatest touring band in the history of the world.
1: Okay.
0: You're welcome. All right, Utah Hits the Road. Dan Sorensen, Ute Zone. And you know, Dan, I want to start here. 80 new players. Jimmy Rogers is hired from Wazoo. And I think a lot of people thought that because of the turnover, this was going to be the worst team in the Big 12. They very much are not, at least through three games. Give me your thoughts there.
2: I'm pretty astounded at how good that they've looked through three games. And of course, look, they beat up on the obligatory FCS opponent, directional whatever school, in week one, and then they gave a ranked Iowa team all that they could handle. Were ahead for most of the game, and if not for that fierce comeback at the end, they win that football game. And then of course they beat the snot out of Bowling Green last week. So yeah, their results are much, much better than what we expected coming into the season. Certainly their defense has played extraordinarily well. Their special teams has been elite. And the offense, yes, they hung 55 on a very, very bad Bowling Green team last week. But between that defense and those special teams, they're doing some really, really good things. And this is going to be a test for this Morgan Scali coach team. It's his first true road game. It's the first conference game, and there's a lot at stake. And it's not going to be the cakewalk that maybe some people would have thought 6 months ago.
0: Yeah, I'm excited for it. And look, as I was saying earlier in the show, we all prefer a little bit of an anxiety-free Saturday afternoon while watching our college football teams. But with the inclement weather, Jack Trice Stadium, Iowa State plays on grass. And when it gets wet, it is muddy. Hence the line being where it's at and the over-under dropping a little bit. And part of me, Dan, wants to see something like Utah down 17-14 in the third quarter or something, right? To see how they respond. Because if we're honest, the first three games, Utah, they have been over before they've started. I kind of want to see them tested a bit on the road. How about you?
2: Look, I'm really curious to see how this team responds to adversity. There's been zero when it comes to what their opponents have thrown at them so far through three games this year. And I agree with you. We're going to find out what this team is made of. And the weather, depending on what that looks like, if it's as wet as we expect it to be, yes, like you said, the grass field, if that gets torn up, what does that look like? I do think that Utah's got better athletes than Iowa State. They've got better speed than Iowa State. Does that completely negate that? Coach Scali, he talked the other day about the main difference between or the big factor that he's looking for from his team is physicality. And he's talked a lot about that since the start of fall camp. But just how physical can this offensive line be and how physical can this defensive line be? Because if it's muddy, if the weather is gross, if there are turnovers and it's slippery, then the more physical team's going to win, regardless of how talented or how fast whoever may or may not be. So I love the idea of this team getting tested. I love the idea of seeing who these leaders are on this roster and how can they rally the guys around them. I've got a high degree of trust and confidence in Devin Dampier to be that guy where if Utah needs to respond where he can make it happen, and especially a healthy Devin Dampier. You know, there were a couple of times last year where he had opportunities and maybe fell short, but he was never truly fully healthy in any of those. And so I'm really curious to see what that looks like. And look, if the Utes just march into Ames and take an early lead and never really look back, and it's another game like we've seen the first 3 weeks of the season, that also tells us something about this team as well. Doesn't tell us how well they can stand up to a test, but it confirms the fact that this appears to be a very, very good Utah team, and that would confirm that.
0: Did you learn anything during the Utah State game about the Utes that you didn't know before?
2: Was really, really impressed with the defense and the defensive effort. Look, we knew the secondary was good. We saw what they did against Arkansas. Say what you want about Arkansas. They're not a very good team, but they do have SEC quality wide receivers, and the secondary played exceptionally well against them. We saw that again against Utah State. I loved what we saw to the safeties. Rabbit Evans, I thought, had his best game as a Ute. Nate Ritchie, once again, was outstanding. Look, this was a guy that has had issues tackling the last 2 years. I don't think he's missed a tackle this season, and he stuck his nose in it too. So just he deserves a ton of credit for taking that aspect of his game and really improving on that. But what we saw to the defense and some of the growth there, loved that we saw some guys on the defensive tackle rotation stepping up. Look, it wasn't the best statistical day for Jai or Carson, but I thought that Pupu Sepulona played pretty well. I thought that we saw a better game from Lucas Samsula than we've seen so far this season, and so I'm feeling a little bit more confident about that defensive tackle rotation. And I'm feeling really good about that defense. I think that defense is a good one. You want to see the defensive ends get home a little bit more on the sacks, but I think that's the biggest lesson. The offense came out hot. They were clearly – look, it's a great Utah State defense. They're so well coached. They play so hard. It was no fluke what they did to Washington, and the fact that they held Washington to so few points and nearly came out with that win. I did like how the offense came out. Didn't love what we saw in the second half in terms of some of the mistakes, you know, the drops, the penalties, that sort of thing that literally took points off the board. And I think that those are learning moments and things that can get cleaned up, and would like to continue to see that. But I've got a lot more confidence in the Utah defense than I did maybe 2 weeks ago.
0: So we'll do our weekly check-in with the offensive line. Dane Brugler, who does the draft stuff for The Athletic, and I like Dane's work. He's been on the show a bunch. He did a Zeroway Williams breakdown this week, and he has Zeroway as his riser as far as potentially becoming a maybe first or second round draft pick. I mean, look, Zeroway's 6'7", 315. And he learned behind one of the best offensive linemen in the history of the school, in Spencer Fondo, who's off to a great start in Cleveland. So in a vacuum, Zeroway's getting a lot of attention. But what about the rest of the group, Dan?
2: Yeah, well, and Zeroway deserves everything that he's gotten. He has been one of the best pass protectors in the entire country so far this year, and he's done really well in the run blocking area as well. I'm not surprised in the least bit that he's getting the attention, and we know that scouts are looking really, really hard at him. I've been equally impressed with Cedric Jefferson. Look, he came in the spring, and he had an okay spring, but I was maybe expecting a little bit more than what we saw, but he came out this fall and really, look, he was in a battle with Ike Garcia for that right tackle position, and he came out and he took that job and he won it. He's played really well, especially the last couple of weeks. And so at the edge, I think Utah's offensive line is really set. We know that Al Harrison is the leader of the group. He's going to be the center, and he's a guy that's played a lot of football, and he's played pretty well so far this year. He's maybe not the best center in the Big 12, but he's definitely a guy that can get in there, and he's done some really good things. And we're going to figure out what happens with guard. Roger Alderman has been playing fairly well at right guard. as in replacing Keith Olsen, who's been coming back from injury. Keith really didn't get much of a fall camp, and we saw him play a lot more snaps against Utah State last week. I wouldn't be surprised if Keith Olsen was the starter at right guard when it comes to Iowa State, and if he is, I've had high expectations of Keith the entire off season, and so my ego would love for me to be right and for him to come out and play well, and then it's going to be a decision between what happens with Toa Mo'ia, who's been playing fairly well on the left side, but he's been rotating in and out with Kelvin Obot, who has lived up to the billing as the five star. I know he's not starting, but he's playing a lot of quality reps, and he's playing well. And Coach Scally talked about how they're going to continue some of that rotation. It's all been happening at guard, where when Alderman comes out and they put Obot in, Obot stays on the left side, and they move Toa Mo'ia to the right side. It'll be interesting to see if they continue doing that. Who where the pecking order is between Toa and Keith Olsen and everybody. I do know that the Utah staff, they want to get that solidified. I think they would rather stick with that same starting five and rotate maybe a little bit less than they have the first few games of the year. But it's the line is starting to gel, and the fact that they've got their rock at center, and they've gotten really, really strong play at the edges, it gives them the luxury of being able to rotate those guys in and out and find that right mix. But they're going to need that to really happen, especially this week. Look, if it's an ugly game, if it's a run-heavy game, the offensive line really needs to show up. And so these guys, this is going to be their biggest test this year, is can they take this team and put them on their shoulders and be the ones that will this offense to victory.
0: Of course, the injury conversation is always an interesting one based off of the way Utah, historically speaking, has handled that. When the line shot down quickly, there was some speculation online about maybe Devin or potentially Utah being without some key pieces. I was told yesterday both quarterbacks are healthy, so we can put that aside. Iowa State's going to be without Jahimi Singletary. He had a scary moment. He actually had to go to the hospital against Bowling Green, so he's going to be out. They're without one of their fourth or fifth wide receivers and maybe a fourth running back, but generally speaking, it feels like everything is pretty good with the Utes health-wise. Is that your understanding, Dan?
2: Yeah, that's what it's sounding like. And, of course, we're going to, because it's a conference matchup, we're going to get the first of the injury reports, I think, tonight. And it's going to be interesting to see how that changes under Morgan Scally and how he handles those. I suspect he's going to be fairly straight up with them. Coach Scally talked about how they got out of the non-conference season relatively unscathed. We saw Wayshawn kind of come out hobbled during the Utah State game, but I haven't heard anything that makes me believe that he's not going to be a featured part of the offense. And frankly, he came back and he played a lot in that game anyway. And to your point, the quarterbacks are healthy. They've been talking to the media this week. Typically when guys are hurt, they don't get the opportunity to talk to the media. So I think that the fact, and Keith Olsen, of course, coming back from the fall camp injury. So I think that they're relatively healthy and it should be a fairly full strength, especially for game four squad. And it's, which is good. That's what you want. Like, look, you want strength on strength, and you want to see how you can measure yourself against the best that your opponents got and come out ahead. So I think that Utah's in a good spot for that very thing.
0: As far as I'll just expand it to, pass catching options, whether it's out of the backfield or tight ends or wide receiver rooms. It was another game last week where 9 different players caught a pass. Tell me kind of your anticipation of what this was going to look like and whether or not anything that's kind of stood out as unique, something maybe you weren't expecting as far as who Devin is targeting.
2: Yeah, look, last week it was really interesting. We saw them go to Pagan early and often, we actually asked Coach Bumpus about that yesterday or 2 days ago in practice, and he said that was kind of a Devin and Pagan thing that they decided on, and it was open, and so that's the way that it happened. And it's a good problem for Devin Dampier to have, and the fact that he's got 3 or 4 wide receivers that he trusts and that he'll look for at any given moment. Wayshon is so good out of the backfield. Bray is able to catch the ball out of the backfield. We haven't seen a lot of Hunter Andrews yet. This might be the game where Hunter Andrews makes a bigger impact. Noah Benny's made a huge impact, and Utah State did a great job of shutting him down, and they did some things schematically to take him out of the picture, and we'll see if Iowa State continues that. But yeah, this is it's a versatile offense, and even if the weather's bad, even if they have to switch up the game plan a little bit for slug it out football, there's some things that they can do from a misdirection perspective, or you know, that little fake quarterback run that Devin's been running where it's an RPO and he dumps it over the top, and we might see some things like that. But he's got options. I think he's going to spread it around. It's been his MO this year, and we've seen different guys step up in different games and put up the big yardage. But it's one of the most fun things so far that we've seen out of this offense, and I think it makes things especially difficult for Iowa State. They've got an outstanding front seven, and their secondary is solid, but I think that they're definitely putting up good pass defense numbers, but I do think that this is a team that is unlike the others that they face this year, and Utah, especially if the weather allows for it, Utah can hurt them through the air, and I expect Dev to be aggressive when he can be.
0: The weekly check-in with the Kevin McGivin mad scientist play-calling approach, you know, every week we seem to see another package, different formation, you know, to confuse the other side of the football. And who knows how much has actually been shown because they've been blowing teams out. But what's the latest, Dan, that stood out most to you?
2: Yeah, funny enough, I think the thing that stood out most to me against Utah State was the fact that we saw a little bit less of that than we had seen the first 2 weeks in terms of different weird formations or trick plays or things of that nature. You know, we didn't see a lot of the. I think we only saw the 31 personnel once or twice, which they'd been running it much more in previous games. We saw a little bit less of the strange motions and that sort of thing, and so that was interesting. And I think some of that was due to what Utah State was doing and the defense that they were showing, and the fact that they just play a really disciplined brand of football, and so it could be that Utah was holding things out. And look, it's funny when you look at a game like this where most people, I think, expect this to be a low-scoring game this week. The weather, you know, we've talked about it a couple of times already today. When there are those types of unknowns, the right kind of trick play, the right kind of misdirection, the right kind of thing that maybe they're not ready for can be the difference maker in the game, either to allow you to break it open or to come ahead. So I wouldn't be surprised if we see a little bit more kookiness, if you will, a little bit more creativity. But yeah, we didn't see as much of it against Utah State as we had, but it's to your point, McGivin is a mad scientist in a lot of ways, and he's doing some interesting things, and I think that the fact that he's put so much on film, it's going to make life harder for Iowa State, and we'll see if they adjust, if they actually see some of the looks that they've been putting on film.
0: So I've started to recalibrate some expectations myself. I said to start of the year, anything north of 8 wins feels like a really good year, and after seeing what they've done over the first 3 games of the year, I'm starting to think 10 certainly is on the table. I don't know how wild I want to get my imagination, you know, allow it to open a little bit, but I think you were a little bit more bullish than I was, Dan. Have you recalibrated what you think Utah football can do this year?
2: Not yet. Yeah, I was absolutely more bullish than you were. I picked 10-2, and I'm thinking that the Utes would probably enter that BYU game undefeated. We'll see what happens. This week, I think, is when I'll really start to forge my opinion of who this Utah team can be. They did exactly what they were supposed to do in the non-conference season. They played 3 inferior opponents. They beat the tar out of all three of them, more than covered the spread. There was never anything in question. They took care of the football. They took away the football on defense, all of the things that you would expect. So far, they're on schedule. They're on track. And I think 10 wins is absolutely reasonable. If they drop this one to Iowa State, I'll probably adjust my expectations accordingly. And with the understanding that Iowa State is much better than we anticipated them to be. It was a road game. And so, you know, 9 or 10 may still be on the table, but it makes the road harder. But if they come out, if they win handily, 10 wins is probably the floor in from an expectation perspective. Once again, like everything, there's a lot to like about this roster. There's a lot to like about this coaching staff. There's a lot to like about what they're putting on film, but they've got to prove it on the field, and they've got to do it every single week. No letdowns, and that's really the mark of a great team. And this team's got aspirations to be a great team, and so they got to prove it. And I really love that. I love the fact that they talk so much about that RSNB culture. They talk so much about the fact that they know that they can't just walk into the stadium and assume a win's going to happen. They've got to go out and earn it and prove it every week, and they got to get better every single week. And as long as they continue doing that, I've got no doubts about what kind of ceiling that they've got, but they got to show up on Saturday.
0: Dan, where can people go find your work, bud?
2: UteZone.com. 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
0: Dan, thanks, man. Have a great week. Enjoy the game. We'll get you back next week, okay?
2: Sounds great. Thanks for having me on, and enjoy your weekend.
0: Dan Sorensen, go check out their work at UteZone, a really fun Utah football community. As Utah hits the road to take on Iowa, coming up on Saturday at 1:30, the line has settled at 8.5. The over-under is 48.5, for those of you that are into such things. All right, like any good coach, it's time to update the game plan for a healthy green lawn. 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Spencer Linton, our buddy from BYU TV, will join us. So keep it right here. 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

0: Central Park, second night. Probably best live version.
1: Were you there?
0: Yes, me and 113,000 of my closest friends.
1: Oh, crap.
0: The Central Park, I want to say 2003, disc two, but night two, best live rendition of Too Much.
1: You went to both nights.
0: I would have lived there if it was an option. It was an amazing experience. Although concerts are a young man's game. I've told you this. I went to a concert in Ogden last weekend.
1: Mm-hmm.
0: I'm just getting over it.
1: You went to a show in Ogden.
0: It was a DJ. It was not on brand.
1: Is that a concert?
0: Well, there were people listening to music.
1: No disrespect to DJs, just to be clear. I just think it might be a different thing.
0: Well, what do they call it then? I mean, he's playing music. There are lights. People are dancing and enjoying the thing.
1: Yeah.
0: I think it's the very definition of a concert.
1: Okay. But is he playing the music or is he just... like literally just pressing.
0: No, dude, he's standing there doing the thing where he has his hand over the headset and he's dancing and he's, you know, on the ones and the twos.
1: Right.
0: He's not playing an instrument.
1: Like if you were inside, that would just be a night at a club.
0: Fair. But I do believe DJs say, come see my, well, maybe it's a show instead of a concert.
1: Or a set.
0: A set, potentially.
1: Okay. When's the last Dave Matthews Band concert you've been to?
0: It's been too long, man. It's been like 4 years. I'm pining.
1: It's a long time.
0: Yeah. He doesn't like to come to Salt Lake because the crowd isn't great. It's a whole deal. I bet Spencer Linton is a fan of, I don't know that Linton has Dave Matthews Band energy. What do you say, young man?
2: I don't know if I can match that energy. That's a totally fair statement, but I do enjoy Dave Matthews Band. And I think that they're always a good time. I haven't witnessed him live in concert, though, Spence. Apparently, based on your conversation, I am significantly missing out.
0: My man, you got to do it. And now, once upon a time, I've seen too many shows. I don't even want to say it anymore because it's embarrassing. Once upon a time, I thought it was cool. But it just leads to the question, what's the best concert you've ever seen your entire life?
2: Oh, my gosh. That is a loaded question I was not prepared to answer today. I'm doing some brainstorming. It's never a safe thing to do when you're live on the radio or live on a show. But I will say that Coldplay puts on a fantastic show.
0: Yes,
2: live.
0: They do.
2: And I know that there are mixed opinions about Coldplay. A lot of people are like, their songs all sound the same. They don't. But I thought Coldplay and Chris Martin was fabulous in engaging with the crowd. 21 Pilots was surprisingly awesome, Spence.
0: Okay.
2: I thought they were really fun. I didn't have huge expectations for that because I kind of got dragged to that concert a little bit by a friend. But I thought that was a really fun show. I'm probably going to earn some eye rolls with this one. But recently, I took my wife to see the Backstreet Boys in the Sphere, Spence. It was fantastic. It was such a good show. And the Sphere is wild in Las Vegas, like an all-immersive experience. So true to form, boy band enters the conversation, and the Backstreet Boys are still doing their thing, brother. I thought it was a great show in Las Vegas.
0: I will take zero Backstreet Boys slander. I want to be very clear. I have made grown men cry singing I Want It That Way at karaoke night. It's that good. Dude, I'm telling you, I hit every note, including the high notes. I'm dead serious.
2: Nice. Apparently, we need to go to karaoke together.
0: And by the way, anything before 2011, Coldplay is elite. And no Coldplay slander on this show either, okay? Just to be clear.
2: Absolutely. Come on. Thank you. Thank you so much.
0: All right, man. Look, I'm going to start right here. The two best teams in this conference might play football in Utah.
2: How wild is that?
0: Yeah.
2: We are here. And I was asking that question after Utah State was demolished by Utah. Last week at Rice Eccles, which I expected, but a shutout. And I thought Utah really pulled off the gas. They could have won that game 50 plus to nothing. And now I'm looking at their body of work. And I know Arkansas is terrible, but still Utah did exactly what they needed to do against that bad SEC team. And that is just destroy them. And then BYU handling a pretty good Arizona team, not an elite Big 12 team, but a good Big 12 team, and getting out front quickly on Colorado State on the road and covering, you know, listen, good teams cover. BYU, even though they gave up two late touchdowns and two late extra or a couple of two-point conversions late, they still win that game by 18 points and did their business and took care of what they needed to in the first half in large part. So, yeah, I'm with you. I think that BYU and Utah have a real case as the two best teams in the Big 12 conference. I guess it just depends on how much you want to give Texas Tech credit for beating a good Houston team in a fantastic Friday night game. It came down to a dramatic two-point conversion attempt that fell just short by Houston. So that's really, I mean, we're picking nits here, but I think it's probably BYU and then a toss-up for Texas Tech and Utah in those 2 and 3 spots.
0: Well, I mean, to your point about Tech and the point you made about covering the spread, they're 0-3 against the spread, right?
2: Yeah.
0: So I still think they're very good, and they've earned the right to say they're a top dog because they won the thing a year ago, and there's still some prediction markets and sports books that believe they should be the favorite. And that dopey schedule, man, like, come on. You know, like, they're probably going to fall into the Big 12 championship game because they avoid most of the best teams in the conference, but have not covered the spread once, and Will Hammond looked a little bit better against Houston after the Castellanos kid came in and threw the pick. But if I'm Utah or BYU, I'm not afraid of Tech this year. At least that's where I'm at.
2: No, and they're not anything close to what they were a year ago, especially with that defensive front seven. And most of those guys are in the NFL now on current 53-man rosters. And Texas Tech spent a bunch of money and trained them up and coached them up, and they were elite defensively last year. Tough to replicate that when those guys move on. But yeah, to your point, Texas Tech looks like a team that is vulnerable to lose to teams like BYU and Utah if the Cougars or Utes get a chance to match up with them. And they have to go to Stillwater and play Oklahoma State, which is now a weird game because what is Oklahoma State? They're a team that lost on the road to Tulsa and then embarrassed Oregon a week after losing to Tulsa when they beat the Ducks on their home field. So that's a tricky game. Like, does Texas Tech stumble somewhere in a schedule that, frankly, you called it, it's super weak, and they should have a great chance to run the table. But are they good enough to run the table and avoid a hiccup? Because they haven't looked gangbusters like they have in recent years. And then I'll throw out a wild card. What is Kansas State, Spence? And speaking of schedules, they don't play Texas Tech, Utah, or BYU. Like, how does that happen? Kansas State, with their new head coach, Colin Klein, doesn't have to play any of the perceived top three right now. Like, their toughest game is probably Houston. So, and I'm trying to recall this information on the fly, but yeah, I'm pretty sure the Kansas State's right there with Texas Tech in terms of having a very favorable schedule. What are they? Are they 8-1? Are they 9-0 in Big 12 play? And they take a back door into the Big 12 because they didn't play a tough schedule like these other teams. It's just such a fascinating conference, and the Big 12 scheduling matrix is weird, to say the least.
0: Yeah, yeah, it's you know, it's a lot of it's luck of the draw, and you know, I think Utah probably falls into that spot where the schedule's shaping up pretty nicely for them. But I did want to ask you about Arizona since you were there, because we had Coach Mack in studio, and Coach McBride went down there and met with the Arizona coaching staff prior to the game and then watched some of their practices. And he had really glowing things to say about Arizona, you know, some big boys up front, and, you know, BYU down at halftime. They shut their water off, though. And this is a common opponent for both of these teams. And it's one of the games that we have scheduled, because the Arizona game for Utah comes on the tails of BYU and Salt Lake. And we both know what that rivalry game can do at times with the hangover effect. So your impressions of Arizona and how BYU came away with that win.
2: Yeah, super impressed with how confusing they can make things look for opposing quarterbacks, especially early in the game. And I really like their defensive coordinator. He's from the Rocky Long coaching tree. And does some unique things to disguise how his defenses are setting up. And so it can make it a little bit difficult, especially early in the game. I mean, you got to adjust and settle in and figure things out. So I like what they're doing defensively, but their offense made BYU's defense look pedestrian on that first drive. And Kelly Papinga, BYU's defensive coordinator, says, look, it wasn't that I felt like I was calling the wrong sets. I just felt like my guys were a little flat-footed and were not making plays. Like he said, I felt like I put them in the right positions to make the plays. And BYU opted to go with some more man coverage early on against Noah Fifita, and he carved them up. So Kelly says, I didn't make that huge of adjustments at halftime. I just felt like my guys started to make plays and started to get more physical and more aggressive. And that was the quote-unquote big change for BYU. Maybe Arizona got a little bit tired and worn down, and playing in Provo and the home crowd got going a little bit when BYU started to score, and then the pressure mounted and they were finally able to get to Fifita. But man, he's a good quarterback. He will dice you up if you can't get pressure on him. And I thought they had a really nice game plan. I think Arizona is probably top six, top seven team in the Big 12 right now, behind the four teams we've talked about with BYU, Utah, Texas Tech, and Houston. And then not where we're really sure where to put Kansas State, but I think Arizona's right there with them. They're a really good football team that's probably going to be a 9-win team this season. And I think Fifita is worth the cost of admission. I think he's for how small he is, he just throws a beautiful ball and doesn't need much space to make things happen. And he can also beat you with his feet if you allow him to break contain and get outside the pocket. So good team, not an elite team in the Big 12, but a good team and scary if you can't get pressure on their quarterback.
0: You know, a year ago, Chase Roberts, Parker Kingston, pretty dynamic wideout duo. Both of those two are no longer with the program for very different reasons. And obviously, we talked a lot about prior to the season what that room would look like, and interviewed A-Rod like 2 weeks before the season. And, you know, coaches are going to say the coach's thing prior to the year, but he's like, dude, we're going to be fine there. You know, you'll see what we have. It's a big group, but this legend Glasker kid, man, I'm not sure what this is going to look like as he continues to work and evolve. But so far, if the question was who's wide receiver one, the answer has been legend Glasker.
2: Yeah, and we had heard it early in camp that he was starting to really separate himself from the group, just with his, I mean, that figuratively and literally, because he just was running past guys. And we're hearing things like, yo, he's matched up with Evan Johnson, who's BYU's best defensive back in camp. And he's making Evan kind of get in some uncomfortable places defensively and is at times running circles around BYU secondary. And I thought, whoa, okay. Well, I mean, I kind of love to hear that, but I also am a little concerned, like what's going on there. But that's just kind of a testament of how good Legend was in camp. And it's nice to see it

0: And he has some, I hesitate to do this because I know that, you know, we always want to jump to like comparables and, you know, who do they remind us of, these greats, but he runs and looks a little bit like on the field, like Ted Ginn Jr. did at Ohio State. And he's got a little bit of an element of like a DeSean Jackson. Just, I'm not saying he is him, but just the way he moves, his body movements, the way he kind of floats across the field, he's incredibly twitchy. And more important than anything, he's just super confident. Like, it's almost like the kid doesn't know what he doesn't know. He goes out and he lines up from across from a guy and he's like, okay, I'm going to beat this guy. He did it against Arizona, certainly did it against Colorado State. And he's just super versatile. So now defenses have to key on him, and he can be a huge decoy, which I think is a real advantage for BYU. So even if he's not touching the ball a ton or getting a ton of catches, you just constantly have to be aware of where he is on the field at all times. And that opens up things for BYU's tight ends and certainly for LJ Martin in the run game and Kyler Casper, who's a bigger receiver on the other side. Like, he's doing good things even when he's not immediately touching the football. Got a long way to go still because he's still a young player. But, man, he's fast. He's got great top-end speed. And he has done exactly what the coach has said that he would do, and that is deliver big plays. Because, Spence, last year, BYU didn't have a guy that could take the top off of a defense in the pass game. Like, BYU didn't throw the deep ball because they didn't really have that guy. And now they have that guy in Legend Glasker. So it's a new dynamic for the Cougars.
1: So one of the things A-Rod discussed on the program and when we had him on was the plan for LJ, who, of course, was the Big 12 Offensive Player of the Year a year ago. And then, you know, testing the draft waters a little bit, the shoulder injury settles in. So he decides to come back. And, you know, the Sione Moe kid, just unfortunate for him, a poor kid, just can't stay healthy. Felt like he was going to be relied upon to maybe take some of the load off of LJ. 15 carries against Colorado State, but I mean, if they continue to give him the rock, he was going to score 19 touchdowns in that game, right? I mean, they couldn't do anything with him. So how is that plan shaping up, and what have you seen as far as how they're using LJ so far through three games?
0: A little more limited than I thought he would be, and I know that they weren't going to overuse LJ, especially in the Utah Tech game, and probably not have to use him as much as others wanted to have him keep going against Colorado State. But he's just been efficient, effective. His carries were low in the first half against Arizona. I think he ended with around 20 touches by the time that game was over. And A-Rod has kind of set that number as a general like standard for LJ. Like, look, he's going to touch the ball 20 times a game, whether that's all carries or maybe a few passes out of the backfield, whatever. We're going to try and get him at least 20 touches because he is really that good. So I think they're on pace. And I, frankly, based on conversations I had, I think that they like that they haven't had to use him as much as they thought they would have through three games. So he's feeling fresh. He's feeling very healthy and good overall. It does stink about the Sione Moe injury, though I did hear he is ahead of schedule in his potential return. He's targeting mid-October to get back into the availability status for BYU, which would put him right around Iowa State-Notre Dame game, which, again, I was shocked to hear that. But that they feel like he should be back by mid-October, as well as safety Raider DeMooney in a similar timeline. So we'll see about those key injuries. But behind LJ, you have Preston Rex, who is not going to do anything that is going to jump off the screen. Like, he's not like an eye-popping runner, but he's a guy you can rely on to make the proper pass block and to make the proper decision and be where he's supposed to be. So serviceable backup there. The guy I want BYU fans and Utah fans and football fans in general, the Big 12, to remember is Journey Tonga. He's a smaller back, but man, he's shifty. He's got that twitch kind of like Legend Glasker. His change of direction is really, really good. Just a smaller back. But I think the BYU coaches and I know Kalani Sitake is specifically really excited about what Journey Tonga can do if called upon. And he was a little bit at the end of that Colorado State game after LJ Martin and Preston Rex were put on the sideline with BYU having things in control. So pretty good overall. To come back to your initial question of how it's going overall, but I feel like maybe I'm glossing over something that I shouldn't, and that is that the BYU offensive line was just embarrassing Colorado State last week, which they should. They're much bigger and more physically present.

0: like the BYU offensive line deserves more credit, and I think they're doing a fabulous job leading that run game. And LJ will tell you, like, he's like, look, I scored 3 touchdowns in the first quarter, but like, that's just my guys up front. Like, they're making it very easy to find the hole and to run through it. And I'm just, I have these gaping holes that they're producing for me up front. So overall, pretty good in the run game.
1: Is there a chance that the DeMooney kid can get back for the Notre Dame game?
0: That's his goal. And when it happened, the injury happened, and they came off the field, I thought, holy cow, is he done for the season?
1: Yeah, it looked bad.
0: Didn't look good in any way, shape, or form. But he told me at Colorado State that he is way ahead of schedule, and he feels like he's going to be back and available to play against Notre Dame.
1: Okay.
0: Maybe he's speaking some of that into, or trying to speak some of that into existence. But from what I'm gathering from team personnel and from Raider himself, he feels like he's going to play. He's telling me that he's like, you watch, I might play against Iowa State. I'm like, okay. Wow. Okay. Would love it, because Raiders, BYU's most
1: answered everything that's been thrown at them as well. Is there anything right now you want to see cleaned up before we get into the bulk of conference play? And of course, 2 games left before Notre Dame is down in Provo.
0: I think Kalani would probably tell you that he wants his bench players to play better. Like, he wants his second team in general to play at a little higher level so that they don't have to rely so much on the starters. And especially it's football and injuries are inevitable. And so BYU is going to face some adversity just like most college football teams. So what is the depth actually like? Tommy Prassas is playing in place of Raider DeMooney. At times he has looked a little shaky in his coverage. So that's a little bit of a concern, but what is BYU's depth actually? That to me is probably the number one concern. Because it's being tested early. Like, they've already had to put in some guys and replace some starters due to some injuries. Like, how do those guys hold up when you get into the teeth of Big 12 play if they're not all available? From a position standpoint, gosh, I don't feel like there's any real glaring concern on the offensive side of the ball. On the defensive side, and maybe a little bit of concern at linebacker depth with Siale Acera, who was injured and didn't play against Colorado State. Can he get back for TCU? Because now you're dipping into that category again of like, all right, well, look, the starting 3 or 4 at linebacker are awesome, but there are some guys banged up. Katie Luave had a stinger, and like, is he the same? Isaiah Glasgow was shaking off some rust and dealing with an early season injury, and now Acera's down. Like, that's a concern. The defensive line, I think that they've gotten better than they were last year. I think Keanu Tonavasa is playing better football and asserting himself some more. But what is BYU on the edge on that defensive front? Like, that, from a position standpoint, that to me is probably like the biggest concern, but it's not a huge concern. Still just something to keep an eye on.
1: The Uluwave kid's a beast, man. A lot of people were talking about what a big deal that was, you know, after Jack moves on and what have you. And he's lived up to the billing, hasn't he?
0: Man, he moves side to side like so quickly. He covers a ton of ground. And Jack's an athletic freak, and that's why he's on the 53-man roster for the New York Giants. A different player, though, is Cade. He's super cerebral. And, you said it. Beast is a great way to explain him, because he just is all over the field, and he's a tough kid. He's a tough, smart dude, which is the type of guy that Kalani loves to have as the heart of his defense there at linebacker.
1: Like Utah, you guys had to replace a really good coach in Jay Hill, and I was curious to see what sort of similarities Kelly Papinga would bring and what would be different, and namely Noah Fifita, because Jay confused the hell out of Noah Fifita. Jay confused the hell out of most quarterbacks he coordinates against. So is it a similar defensive philosophy, or is Coach Papinga doing some things differently?
0: I think for the most part, it's pretty similar, because Gary Anderson is still on this BYU staff as an analyst and provides oversight. And Gary worked pretty closely with Jay Hill in making that Utah defense great when they were there together. So having Gary Anderson's oversight as Kelly Papinga is stepping into his bigger role, and a lot of the continuity of the staff naturally means that it's going to look similar. They're doing some different things. You'll see elements of Bronco Mendenhall's shifts

0: and some looks that can confuse opposing quarterbacks a little bit. There's some new dynamics to that, but all in all, it to me, it feels like it's about 80% the same. And then there's a few sprinkles there that are of Kelly's preference that are from the Bronco Mendenhall School of Defense. And he worked with Bronco extensively at BYU and at Virginia. And now obviously he's back at BYU. But for the most part, I think it's similar with the Gary Anderson effect in play and the continuity of basically the entire defensive staff. They lose Gennaro Guilford and they lost Jay Hill, but they kept pretty much everybody else. And that means that it's one, a good product, and it's going to look mostly the same.
1: BYU's at 9 in the AP poll. It's the earliest that they've been ranked that high in a number of different years. I think since, like, you would know, 2009 or something.
0: Yeah.
1: And I was digging around a little bit. So last year, 7 of the 12 CFP teams were not in the top 10 at this point of the season. The national champion, Indiana, was 18 last year right now.
0: Yeah.
1: The year before, 6 of the top 12 CFP teams were not ranked in the top 10. But what does this ranking mean as far as what we could see manifest throughout the rest of the year for BYU already being in the top 10?
0: Yeah, it is early. And what's crazy is BYU at this point last year, even though they were, I think, the first team out of the top 25 in the preseason poll, they had beaten an FCS team, they had beaten a bad Stanford team, and had handled business at East Carolina. But BYU was still not ranked at this week last year. Hmm. They had to go and beat Colorado to get to 4-0 to get into the top 25. So yeah, the pole position is way different. In each of the last 2 years, BYU has been unranked. But now, finally, it's like, okay, we're aware of BYU and what they bring back. So it does feel like an advantage of some sort. I don't know how to quantify how much of an advantage it is, but I will say this. You pointed out the top 10, and there will be a lot of shuffling, but every single one of the 10 Power 4 teams that made the college football playoff, and there were two G6 teams because of those weird stipulations, but the 10 Power 4 teams that made the college football playoff last year were all in the top 20 at this week last year, all of them. So, yeah, there will be some movement, and maybe some of those teams that are in the top 10 now will fall out. But it does feel like BYU is in a much better position to, if they stumble in a game, let's say Notre Dame, BYU loses by 10 or whatever, it doesn't feel like they will be as dramatically impacted as they were in previous years, because there is already an idea and there is almost a bias of they're still a good football team. It's up to BYU now to be competitive in that game against Notre Dame and be super competitive in the game at Utah. Like, you can't get blown out. You got to show that, hey, we're different than we were last year when we took on Texas Tech. We got blown out twice. So that's what BYU needs to show. But I do believe that they're in a position where there's going to be a little bit more grace. And BYU fans have been joking, like, hey, all you need is a quality loss to Notre Dame and then go 8-1 in conference, but don't be good enough to play in your conference championship game, and then you'll be 10-2 and sneak in and take the Miami route. Now, I don't think BYU is going to get the treatment that Miami did, but there is some of that out there. Certainly, it feels like it has to, that they have a significant head start compared to where they were in each of the last 2 seasons.
1: Seen Devin Dampier up here really take a step up as a passer. A lot of it is the new play caller that's kind of leaning into that skill set of his. Are you seeing anything? Like, Bear didn't really have to do much against Colorado State or Utah Tech, and then in the second half he just started running dudes over because that's what he does. But are you seeing growth, evolution from the quarterback?
0: I think in his ability to stretch a defense with the deep ball, I know it hasn't happened a ton, but again, he has legend Glasker, and he's got a different type of receiver this year with Kyler Casper. And I know JoJo Phillips has been around for a while, but he's got big physical receivers that he can attack the edges of the field with, throw a jump ball, throw a fade to the corner of the end zone, and then the speed over the top of Glasker. And so because he has those different types of receivers, can you use them where they are best? And he has shown flashes of that. I think that he has done a nice job living up to the billing of Aaron Roderick, saying he's one of the most, if not the most accurate passer I've ever coached at BYU. And I was like, whoa, what did you say? Because you've coached some really good quarterbacks. You've coached Zach Wilson and Jaron Hall and Keaton Slovis. And now here comes Bear, and you're saying that he might be he's probably the most accurate passer you've ever coached. So I was a little hesitant on that comment, but so far so good this season, and doing it in different ways. So his ability to stretch the field has certainly gotten better by the percentages. I know it's only three games into the season, but his accuracy is better, and he's doing so with basically an entire new wide receiver core. So that's been really good. You ask the guys, like, in the locker room and on the field with him in the huddle, like, where has Bear taken the biggest step forward? They're not pointing to accuracy. They're just saying he seems more in command. Like, the guy is, like, fully confident, fully in charge. He had a full off season. He's been with us. Like, we trust him wholly. Like, there's no like, okay, what's this freshman going to do? This trepidation. Like, he is the guy, and they just said he's taken a big, big step forward in commanding the offense and making his pre-snap reads especially have gotten a lot faster and a lot more decisive in that regard. So I'm going to point to improvement. It'd probably start there.
1: Hey, before I say you lose, I know you've taken a bunch of road trips with your gig. Have you been to Ames?
0: I have been to Ames, yes.
1: What are Ute fans in for that are making the trek?
0: It's like the Logan of the Big 12. That's the vibe I got from Ames. It is like the show in that town. They have some good barbecue, and people, for the most part, were super nice. Like a really, really, for the most part, welcoming fan base. As most student sections are, they can get a little riled up. But if you like Midwest food and comfort food, you'll find some there. But it reminds me like of being the Logan of the Big 12, because it's just like Iowa State is the show. There's not much else. Like you go to Logan and Utah State's the show. It's the same for Ames and Iowa State. So if you're hungry, good. You'll eat a lot of comfort food there. And then at the football stadium, like Jack Trice Stadium was loud. Like that's a great football environment. One of the best in the Big 12 when you get to a game day experience. Their tailgating's awesome. I think that, Utah fans will be pleasantly surprised if you get there to the game. It's not easy to get to, but if you get there for the game, you'll like it, and you'll like the game day setup and the tailgating scene there because they're all in on their Cyclones.
1: All right, man. I want you to start with listener supported. It is I'm old. It is a double disc Dave Matthews Band CD from 1997. Okay. They were in the peak of their powers then. Okay. So that's where you're going to start. And then we're going to go see a show together. How about that?
0: Dude, I am in. I appreciate that. Let's make it happen. You can indoctrinate me, but I'll do my homework there as well.
1: And get Shep a shirt that fits, dude. It's so embarrassing, please.
0: That's a harder challenge.
1: All right,
0: but
1: man.
0: I'll work on that one.
1: Hey, thanks for the time. Enjoy the bye week, okay?
0: You got it, Spence. Good talking to you, brother.
1: All right, Spencer Litton, BYU TV. Appreciate his time. BYU's on a bye. Utah, of course, at Jack Trice Stadium in Ames. Conference play begins for the Utes. There's a legitimate chance that November 7th in Salt Lake City will be one for the record books, one for the ages. Both BYU and Utah playing excellent football as of now. 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
1: Hey, Doug.

0: but I do know. I'm gonna go Live Tracks Volume 5, Hershey Park, 2004. July 10th, if I remember correctly.
1: Were you there?
0: I was.
1: Good Lord.
0: Yeah. Do you want to know the number? It's embarrassing.
1: I kind of do.
0: Okay, guess. I used to think this is cool. I don't anymore.
1: 59.
0: It's close. Wow, that's close. 56.
1: Oh, wow.
0: Yeah.
1: Okay.
0: Now, look, it was like six per summer for like 5 years in my 20s. So I'm not aggressively traveling to watch them anymore, but I did for a while.
1: That's fair. That's fair. Yeah, that's a lot. That's a lot. I think I told you because of my father, I've been to like 30 Tesla concerts. I think he had been to like 50 or more. So
0: okay.
1: I get it.
0: So the answer to the band you've seen the most is Tesla.
1: Yes.
0: What about independent of your parents? Who's that bro that you like help backstage when he's good. What's his name? Coulter.
1: Yeah, a few country artists that because of their label, I've helped book some shows and whatnot in Salt Lake. But Coulter Wall was the main one. I have seen him six or seven times. Damn it!
0: I give you credit. I listen to him. He's good.
1: I've seen Willie three times.
0: Nice. I've
1: seen George Strait a few times.
0: I thought George Strait was kind of in that like Toby Keith universe. May he rest in peace.
1: No.
0: Okay.
1: George Strait is very good. Very good. He just is also like as good as he is just as an artist. He's very good at like kind of just toeing the line as far as like he's got the Nashville sound, but he's got his own sound. I'm not going to say Taylor Swift because that's a different, she's like pop country, but he's just very good at being like marketable, good old boy, sell records without like ever really being experimental with his music, if that makes sense.
0: Yeah. So he's like Beyonce country music style. Didn't she do a thing for a minute?
1: She did. Okay. She did a country album and okay. I actually thought it was okay.
0: All right. I don't know how to cover this story. So I'm just going to say, I'm going to start here. I occasionally eat dinner naked. Okay.
1: Perfect. There we go.
0: Good start. I live alone. Okay. My son is grown. So if I am having dinner sans clothing, it is me usually eating a nice chicken, steak bowl, vegetables, rice, watching a game, and no one is around.
1: Uh-huh.
0: So let me start there. I don't know how I missed this. I watched the entire game. But as I was interviewing Spencer Linton, suddenly social media on Twitter presented a trending topic that apparently Bear Bachmeier and his family eat dinner together with no clothes on. Robert Griffin III, broadcaster, who was on the call for the Utah-Arizona game, shared that Bear Bachmeier informed him that occasionally he and his family eat dinner without clothes on. I don't really know what I'm doing with this story.
1: Yeah, what are you doing?
0: I'm not really sure what to make of this, and I don't really want to take it too far down the rabbit hole, but I'm the oldest of six children, and the idea of sitting down to break bread with mom and dad and my five siblings while being without clothing, being without clothes, have no clothes on, sans clothing, I can't even wrap my mind around it. I don't want to consider what that scene would look like. Did you hear this? I watched the entire game. I didn't hear that. Is this real? Am I being catfished? Is this AI?
1: I didn't hear it either, but I was also switching back and forth between, I got the multi-view. So the audio is based on which game you select, right? And, didn't hear it. It doesn't seem to be AI. It seems to be Robert Griffin III, who often says things that I roll my eyes at. Maybe that was an off-record conversation.
0: Well, here's the other weird part. I mean, there are several weird things about this. Let's operate off the premise that the Bachmeyers dine nude. Let's operate off the premise that the Bachmeyers are eating dinner together as a family with no clothes on.
1: Sources are RG3, just to be clear.
0: Okay.
1: Can't confirm.
0: So, A, that's really weird.
1: But or progressive.
0: But B, why are you telling people this? That's what strikes me as odd. Like, the exercise in and of itself is certainly off the beaten path. But I don't know that that's something that you want on a national broadcast during a college football game. I highly watched one at that. It was prime time on Fox. Wasn't it? Or was it ESPN?
1: ESPN.
0: Prime time on ESPN, BYU, Arizona. Robert Griffin III informs the world that the Bachmeyers eat dinner naked.
1: It appears that way.
0: You have nothing to add here, do you?
1: I can't confirm. Also a lone liver. I have my own flat, if you will. So, you know, minimal clothing, sometimes perfectly fine. Yeah. Maybe a robe.
0: Yeah, if no one's around.
1: I've got a nice robe.
0: Yeah. If no one's around, it's complete. Maybe even if it's just you and your partner.
1: Right.
0: Trying to unpack this a little bit.
1: I thought that maybe that's what they meant, but I don't think Bear Bachmeyer's married. Maybe he's got like a girlfriend and a dog and they hang around the dinner table.
0: Okay, that would be more acceptable.
1: Of course.
0: But so there's a bear and a tiger Bachmeyer, right? Those Correct. Are the two Bachmeyers.
1: Let's be clear. If there is a family that is like hippie, progressive enough to dine in their birth suits, if you will, they would probably have children named Bear and Tiger.
0: All right, I just looked it up. Bear Bachmeyer has four siblings, three brothers and one sister. Hank, who we know because he played college football at Boise State. Tiger, who plays at BYU. He's got a younger brother named Buck. So we got a bear, a tiger, a buck. And then Ella is the sister who ran track in college. And then there's mom and dad. So we're talking about six people total. If what Robert Griffin III is saying is true, and to your point, RG3 has a tendency of, I was just getting weird on the broadcast.
1: Yeah.
0: And saying some incendiary things. If that's true, April and Michael Bachmeyer are the parents. Four kids, two parents, just door dashing some burritos and taking off their clothes. It's quite a scene.
1: Friend of the show, Hank Bachmeyer.
0: What's up, Hank?
1: He just tweeted a highlight of BYU football and said that the family was talking about it during dinner around the table the other night. I think they're having fun with it.
0: Can we confirm that they were talking about it around the dinner table clothed?
1: You know what? I am messaging Hank Bachmeyer.
0: Yeah, you know, let's get Hank on. See if Hank will join the show today. And let's see if we can make some news about whether or not this family is truly steak and potatoes, free willy, baby. Let's see if we can corroborate this story. Because it is suddenly, for whatever reason, over the past like 3 hours, it's all people are talking about online. I don't really know how to make this a sports radio topic. I just was struck by it when I read it. So we're going to effort some information here. Hopefully we can get Hank Bachmeyer on the show to corroborate whether or not the Bachmeyers dine nude. And if they do, what's the motivation? Maybe it puts you in a more vulnerable state where you're free and willing to share. Did you ever do the thing around the dinner table where you just like do your highs and lows from the day or you hold hands and it's like the, what do they call it? Heartstrings?
1: Ish. Some form of it.
0: Maybe if you're at the dinner table with your parents and siblings naked, you're more willing to share, vulnerable about your day. I'm trying to spin this in a way that could be positive.
1: A texter.
0: Nice.
1: Gives us some info about a story where Bear Bachmeyer got in better shape because he was eating dinner with his shirt off, and his father called him hefty.
0: Ah, okay. So we're body shaming at the Bachmeier household now.
1: I think that might be where they're coming from here. And RG3, you know, maybe they were joking around about it. I don't know that they're in full nudity around there. But hey, again, sources can't confirm.
0: There's a big gap between Bear having a shirt off and six grown people eating food without clothes on.
1: Correct.
0: Okay.
1: And I believe the one that we can confirm is the prior.
0: Okay. Kind of a weird story. What are you going to do? He's a good player.
1: He's a great player.
0: Yeah, he's very good. Clothed or nude, he's very good at football. So we're going to effort some information from Hank. Maybe he'll join the show. And I'm just going to ask him straight up, what's the scene, bro? What's it looking like? Because the other angle is actually, if you want to get in better shape, reveal what you got going on and then get feedback and then go work on the areas of the body that need to tighten up a little bit.
1: Right.
0: You know me, I'm an idea guy.
1: You are an idea guy. This is true.
0: Some better than others. Let's catch a break. This is getting weird. All right. You're the fall cleanup phenom, the titan of trimming. This is the wrong read to do exiting this segment. You wield a leaf blower like a coach handles a clipboard. When it comes to your lawn, power moves are the only moves you make. That's why you just applied IFA's fall and winter lawn food for stronger roots and an early green up next spring. IFA's fall and winter lawn food, it's the ultimate lawn owner power move. That's our good friends at IFA. All right, coming up next. Oh, Dave Fox is live in studio. I'm asking Dave what the dinner scene is like with the Fox household.
1: Oh, yeah. There we go.
0: But Shreyas Lada is going to join us coming up next. He's the new beat writer for the Salt Lake Tribune covering the Utah Jazz. We'll do a little NBA, back to some college football with Dave. We'll get to the 5 o'clock hour of the show and say goodnight at 6 right here on ESPN 700.
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0: Live Tracks, Volume 13, Busch Stadium, 2008. Is where we're going to land on this one.
1: Busch Stadium.
0: Yeah. You have permission to play this song on a daily basis. This is a good one.
1: Okay. It's a good one.
0: One of the best love songs ever written. Just telling you. We're going to get you to a show. We're going to do two things at some point. We're going to get you out golfing, and we're going to get you to a Dave show.
1: I agree.
0: Okay.
1: I'll do it.
0: All right. Dave Fox will be live in studio. We'll get back to some of the college and pro football storylines. Week 3 of the NFL gets going tomorrow. But welcoming in a new member of our sports ecosystem. Excited to have him on the show all year long. I hope I'm pronouncing the name correctly. If I'm wrong, please let me know. But Shreyas Lada is joining us. He is the new Utah Jazz beat writer for the Salt Lake Tribune. Hello, young man. How are you?
2: Good. How are you?
0: Did I get the pronunciation right?
2: Shreyas Lada. I think you were very close.
0: Shreyas Lada. Okay. Well, welcome to Salt Lake City. Let's get to know you a little bit, Shreyas. Like, tell us about your background, how you got into sports media, and what ultimately landed you covering the Jazz for the Tribune.
2: Yeah, absolutely. I've been an NBA superfan for forever, it feels like. But I'm a Georgia graduate. I always wanted to work with a NBA front office, but did a lot of media adjacent things. I interned up at ESPN, the stats department, my last semester up there, then got my first real break into media. I did a lot of basketball related things in college, but play college basketball, of course. I'm 5'9". So I was in Central PA covering hunting and fishing sports life for about a year and a half. Then UConn men's basketball with the Hartford Current for about a year. And then I spent the last 4 years covering University of Kansas men's basketball and football for the Kansas City Star. So with Darren Peterson, I arrive in Salt Lake City to finally cover the NBA.
0: You worked for the Hartford Current once upon a time?
2: I did, okay. Yeah, for a singular year, yes.
0: I was a high school basketball player in the FCAC in the 90s, which means nothing to you, Shreyas, just so you know.
2: That's cool, though. That's awesome.
0: Yeah, it was good league. It was good league. Had some fun experiences. All right, so since you are somewhat newish to our market, I always like to ask the question, what did you know about Salt Lake City, Utah, prior to moving here, and what have you learned since you landed?
2: You know, I didn't know a ton. I had been there once before a couple of years ago for the NCAA tournament, but it was when Kansas was playing, so I was just really focused on the work stuff. I knew the views of the city, the mountains were incredibly pretty. That's about it, to be honest with you. And Jazz fans are really, really, like, they love their team. And for me, that was a big thing coming to this market, was going to a fan base where they care about NBA basketball. You know, I've had the chance to cover UConn men's basketball in Kansas. So, like, those fan bases are very dedicated, passionate. I love kind of catering to fan bases that care, you know. That's kind of what I knew. And what I learned is everyone's really nice. You know, like, I'm still kind of getting the lay of the land, but I've really enjoyed the ecosystem and media and people I've met so far. It's kind of nice, you know, how different the professional space is compared to you know, college, and a lot of that is, you know, just because Jazz PR and the way food is with the Jazz is great. And, you know, the food scene's been pretty good so far. I've been enjoying trying different food spots in Salt Lake City. I asked a few weeks ago for a bunch of different recs and slowly just going through and making some notes about what I like and don't like and trying to figure out the lay of the land. It feels like I've been here forever, but it's been a month and still have so much to learn.
0: Take it from me. Stay away from Andy, okay? Andy's a bad influence. So you just whatever Andy Larson tells you, take it with a grain of salt.
2: I got you.
0: And even though you're only 5'9", I promise you're a better basketball player than Andy.
2: I hope so. I don't know. I'm not that good, but that's why, you know, I mean, that's why I report, right? I can't play, so I report.
0: Do you swing a golf club?
2: I don't, but I'm willing to learn. That's a skill set that I don't have. I grew up playing tennis. That was the big thing.
0: Okay. Well, there are several parallels between swinging a tennis racket and a golf club, believe it or not. So let's get you out playing, okay?
2: Absolutely. Let's make it happen.
0: All right. Let's dive in here. Let's start with Darren, because you covered him at Kansas, and, you know, prior to the start of this college basketball season, Most basketball people and draft analysts believe that Darren Peterson was the best player in this class. And honestly speaking, it really wasn't all that close. And that's not a knock on AJ or Cameron Boozer or, in, you know, any Kingston Flemings or any of the other really good players in this class. And then AJ has a dynamic year at Brigham Young, and he kind of shoots past Darren as a result of some of the stuff that was going on at Kansas. And I can tell you, you probably know this because you're the reporter. I was told there were more than a few fist pumps in the Jazz draft room when AJ DeBonta went off the board at one because they wanted Darren. And I think he's a big time talent. But since you covered him at Kansas, Shreyas, there were so many narratives surrounding him as far as sandbagging, not wanting to play, taking himself out of games, not getting along with coaches and teammates or whatever the hell people were talking about. Give us the real stuff. What went down at Kansas last year with Darren Peterson?
2: You know, I think a lot of what out there is just not true. I never felt like, you know, there was this narrative that coaches or players didn't like him. He was pretty beloved in that locker room. Candidly, that traumatic experience that he had at Bill Self's boot camp back in October, I heard about it in like December-ish from a few different sources, right? But with an injury like that, you don't want to be wrong. So I always want to talk to the player or parent or agent or whoever will actually tell me what happened. And, you know, it was an experience that he had to get sent to the hospital for these cramps, and he felt like he was going to die. And it was like a really traumatic experience for him and some of his teammates too. They talked about it because they were there when, you know, the ambulance comes in to take him to the hospital and all that stuff happening. They see him at the hospital. So, you know, he was never really fully healthy at his year in Kansas. I think there were different times where, you know, there was some frustration definitely from Bill Self of like wanting him to play through it because it was just tough for him to be in and out of the lineup. And Bill talked about it himself. But I never really felt like there was this feeling that Darren didn't want to play basketball. I think there were maybe some times where I think people at Kansas probably felt that Darren could have played through some things more. But I think he was pretty traumatized by that experience in October. You know, it was one of those things where anytime he felt cramping or something like that coming on, I think he was being a little cautious. But I think, you know, candidly, Darren Peterson is a very competitive guy. He loves playing basketball. He's one of those guys that, you know, he's a kind of quieter personality compared to a lot of the superstars you see in the college basketball spectrum or NBA spectrum. And he's a guy that just, you know, I've never felt like, you know, that he didn't want to play. Like, the last 10 games of the year, he was clearly not 100%, and he was just playing through it. And, you know, it's a shame because I think everyone wanted to see a fully healthy Darren Peterson, and we saw it in different spurts, but we never got to see, you know, what he showcased in high school, what he can become outside of a few games. And I think that's the most difficult thing for anybody who's a Kansas fan or anyone watching on the outside is the Darren Peterson that we saw last year, I don't think is the real Darren Peterson. If Darren Peterson is fully healthy, he would not be a part of the Utah Jazz right now, in my mind.
0: So as far as you kind of alluded to what kind of kid he is, the type of personality he has, and during his introductory press conference, when he was introduced to the community, the coaches and players, I guess I would say the coaches and front office and ownership had some fun with him about just kind of the reputation he has as being a quiet kid. I could care less about that. It doesn't matter to me at all. I mean, to me, it indicates that, and he's kind of talked about this when we had a chance to hear from him. He's like, I just want to walk my dog and kind of hang out and play basketball. And I'm not running anyone else down, but I kind of like that approach. I think that's going to work here in Salt Lake.
2: I absolutely think so too. And I think, don't get it twisted, he's a competitive guy. He just won't come out and always say it. But he every time he's matched against AJ DeBonta, he's got the better of him. Every time, you know, he's just kind of a quiet killer. And Darren Peterson loves watching movies. He likes spending time by himself. He's an introverted guy, but like once you get to know him, he gets more comfortable around people and more willing to kind of say things and be things and be around him. And one thing I've heard since he's been in Salt Lake is the Jazz organization loves him. They've been really impressed with his work ethic. They've been impressed with you know, how he carries himself. He doesn't have any expectation of being treated differently because he was picked so high. He embraces being a rookie and the things that come with being a rookie. And, you know, I've heard he's had no health issues since he's come to Salt Lake. So all really good things since he's been drafted by the Jazz.
0: Okay, so as far as the type of player he is, you know, there are a lot of people that believe, and I believe Darren kind of, there was a little bit of noise, and you'll see this in our community, Shreyas, just so you know. Like, we have this thing where we want you to like us a lot, and there's this inferiority complex. So if there's any kernel of he doesn't want to be here, people around here get really weird, okay? So he met with Washington and didn't meet with Utah, and it turns out he just wanted to be the number one overall pick, because all these guys do. And once upon a time, he thought he was going to be. But then the information was he feels like he's a ball-in-hand guy. Will Hardy, as you probably know by now, is one of these coaches that's like, don't label my players. And in the modern day and age of NBA, as far as the position you play, it's more important as far as whether you can guard your position as opposed to whether or not you bring the ball up or you're playing off the ball. Keontae can play off the ball a little bit, so we'll see what that looks like. But for Jazz fans curious about the type of player that Darren Peterson is, what do you think it's going to look like this year?
2: You know, I think he's going to be a guy that, you know, averages anywhere from 15 to 18 a game, ideally in good efficiency. You know, I want to see how the defense is, because we talk about how difficult it is for guys who transition from college to the NBA to play both sides. Darren Peterson has the ability to play both sides of basketball, and I think he has all the tools, and he's a pretty great defender. If he's fully healthy, I think he can be a pretty good defender. The biggest thing that I want to see from Darren Peterson that I didn't see last year at Kansas was the playmaking. He just didn't have the ball in his hands that much because of some of the stuff going on with health stuff and the fact that he was playing alongside Melvin Council, a guy who couldn't really play off ball. And we saw it a little bit in summer league, you know, the 11 assist game against, I think it was the Grizzlies. But we also saw 11 turnovers, I think, or 7-8 turnovers in one game. And, you know, I think it's going to be some growing pains on that end of things, because I haven't seen the playmaking that I saw from Darren in high school kind of translate to college. And I want to see if that translates over this year. And I think the biggest things Jazz fans can expect and hope for is a guy that I think will help them be a better team than they were last year. I think the expectation shouldn't be anything more than that. You hope he competes for the Rookie of the Year, but I don't think he's going to have the opportunities to get some of the stats and bunches like some of the other rookies might have, because he just plays on a team where three guys are immediately better than him in Barkin and Jackson and Keontae. And the organization knows that. They're not trying to push Darren Peterson, the best player of the draft. And I think he knows that too, or the best player on the team. It's going to take time for him to grow. And there's going to be plenty of mistakes he's going to make, but there's also going to be, I think, flashes of talent that Jazz fans are going to get really excited about. And for me, this year is more about his overall development as a player on both ends of the court and his playmaking than the actual stats. Because we can look back on the past superstars and stars in the league. The guys who make the leap to a star or superstar, it doesn't happen usually until year three or four. So why worry about that right now? It's about showing the flashes that make you excited. I mean, Donovan Mitchell showed the flashes that made you excited that he can become a star in his rookie year. I'm hoping Darren Peterson can show that to the Jazz fan base as well.
0: So I'm not a huge comp guy, because I do think it puts the idea in the fan, in the minds of fans. And sometimes those ideas get a little bit out of control. You hear Kobe. I mean, you hear like elite NBA Hall of Fame wing comps, and you look at his size, you look at his wingspan, you look at the hands, you look at the vert, you look at all the measurements, and everything is there for this to be really, really special if this kid stays healthy and puts in the work. How wide are you allowing your imagination to go as somebody who watched him for a year at Kansas and now is here covering him in Salt Lake? Like, when this thing is fully baked, what do you think it could look like with him?
2: You know, the thing is, I just think Kobe's an asinine comp for anybody. I don't care how good or bad they are. Maybe he becomes that, but the vast majority of players are not going to become that. Kobe's one of one. But now, that being said, I think Darren Peterson in his prime can be a top 15, top 10 guy in the league. But that outcome, like that opportunity of that actually happening. Who knows if that happens? But the comp I like, and I'm, you know, talked to a few different NBA scouts about this, is kind of Devin Booker with better defense. You know, a guy who averages, you know, anywhere from 4 to 6 assists a game, has good efficient scoring, can play good defense, decent rebounder. I like that comp a lot. And Devin Booker with better defense is a top 10 guy in my mind. Devin Booker is probably a top 10 guy in some of his best years he's had. So I think he's probably in that level. I think he can be even better than that, but I'm not ready to go there yet. I think I need to see him play NBA basketball. I think these comps of comparing him to Kobe, comparing him to these legends of, you know, the past,

0: So I was not expecting them to sign Keontae to the extension. I thought they were going to do exactly what they did with Walker Kessler and let him play out the final year of his deal. It's really what the organization has always done. They did it with Gordon Hayward, and of course that didn't end up being awesome for everybody for several different reasons. But they come to an agreement with Keontae, and this is a team-friendly deal in a lot of ways, isn't it, Trius? I mean, in this day and age, 5 years, no player option, 16% of the salary cap. And look, I still have some questions about what Keontae looks like playing for a team that's trying to win as opposed to, you know, what they have been doing, and whether or not he can improve on the defensive side of the floor, because this team badly, badly needs to be not just a little bit better defensively, they need to be much better defensively if they want to compete. But what should our listeners know about this contract? You wrote on this for the Tribune.
1: Yeah, it's something they felt like, you know, they really loved the growth of Keontae as not just a player on the court and the efficiency increasing in his scoring and all that, but his work ethic, his leadership, his way and maturity that he's had from year two to year three was just so immense. They loved what he put in. They think he can become even better than he is right now. They're really excited about him. They feel like, you know, this opportunity to get him on this contract was an opportunity to show that, hey, we believe in you. Now the full focus is winning. That's all we care about. The organization right now wants to win basketball games, and with good reason, right? These last 4 years have been tough. And I think that's the big thing, is this is them showing to Keontae, we don't care now about anything else but winning. And they even told Keontae in negotiations, we don't care about how many points a game you score. It's about playing winning basketball on both ends. That's the big thing. And that's the kind of thing they're pushing on the whole team, is we care about the defense improving. We care about Keontae's defense improving. It's a contract with incentives of up to $500K each year. So the incentives are obviously playing 65 to 82 games. But other incentives are at $100K per playoff series win. Alongside that, he gets a small team bonus. This is with him on the court. If their defense is good enough based on whatever metrics they have. So every little incentive he has outside of the 65 to 82 games is almost like a team-based incentive. And I think it goes and coincides with what the Jazz organization are pushing this year, is they want this team, Keontae, Darren, Markkanen, Jackson, Ace, et cetera, to be making winning plays on both ends of the court. And what they saw from Keontae in different moments last year, they were impressed with how he played against playoff teams in high leverage situations. And that's why they felt comfortable, I think, alongside the character, alongside his work ethic, alongside his maturity growth, to give him that contract. And I think that's the most exciting thing for a Jazz fan, is this team and this organization right now, I think, is just all in on winning and pushing winning. And I think that should be a really fun time if you're a Jazz fan, because they're hopefully going to contend for a playoff spot or a play-in spot.
0: Yeah, you're taking this gig at the right time. It has been a rough four-year stretch. I'm telling you, a lot of late nights in that building with an unserious approach to competition, which has been tough. But when it comes to what we could see this year, it's interesting to consider some of the expectations. The over-under, according to DraftKings, is 36.5 wins. That's 11th in the Western Conference. ESPN is doing their annual player rank, and the highest-ranked player is Lauri Markkanen at 49. If the Jazz don't have a top 48 player, according to what ESPN is putting out there, by the way, Darren is 83, A.J. DeBonce is 78, Walker Kessler is 73. Of course, he plays for the Lakers now. Keontae is 68, Jaren Jackson 53, then there's Lauri Markkanen at 49. 36.5 does feel low to me. I've really become fond of Will Hardy as a communicator, as a leader, and as a tactician. And now that he's going to be given permission to, you know, play his best players every night, I'm a little bit more bullish than most people are. But what do you think a reasonable expectation is for this Jazz roster this year?
1: You know, I'm hoping, and I think Jazz fans should hope for the same thing. The expectation should be they are in a play-in spot. Now, what the exact win total looks like, I'm not exactly sure. I would probably say anywhere from 38 to 45 on the range that I have.

0: I think really like 36 is a nice spot because that's A, dependent on how good you think the defense is going to be. Like, I feel like if they had Kessler, at least in the short term, this team would look, I feel a little more confident about with the defense. I want to see how the defense looks. And B, there's a lot of young guys mixed in with some older guys, and we just haven't seen them play basketball together. I think the biggest thing fans have to look at is we really won't know what the team is probably until 45 to 50 games into the season because they haven't played basketball together. There's so many new pieces. And there's also a focus on winning. And I think it's the big thing, right? Like winning basketball games is a lot more difficult than being in an era where you're rebuilding. And there's going to be some growing pains. So I feel like if you get to a point where the Jazz are in the play-in and you have at least one game that's important, that's a pretty big success in my mind for this season.
1: Yeah, I kind of like that. It kind of like maybe what Portland did a year ago. If ultimately they're able to stay healthy and, some of the younger players start to evolve. I do want to ask you about Ace. I thought Austin Ainge did a great thing a year ago. I think Austin's very good at his job, and he simply just took the best player on the board. There was a weird storyline about the guy that was repping Ace at the time, who now has been sent on his way, that he was trying to get Ace to Washington. Ace didn't want to be here, you know the deal. But ultimately, Austin said, I don't give a rip. He's the best player on the board. And he had a really dynamite, certainly second half of the season last year as a rookie. What have you learned about Ace Bailey, and what do you think his role is going to be on this team this year?
0: Yeah, I think he's going to be a guy that they're hoping can showcase himself and continue to get better from last year, right? Like, we saw that second half, and now it's like, can you bring that second half that he had into a season where they're trying to win basketball games? I think the organization is high on Ace. I think they like the different things that he's brought, but there's still a lot of growing to be done, I think, with, you know, Ace and Darren and Keontae. And I think there's going to be some growing pains. I think Ace and his growth, like how he looks, how Darren looks, and how Keontae looks, are probably going to determine if they hit that 45 range win ceiling for his team versus not, because, I think Ace is going to be a guy that could contend for a potential starting spot this year, especially because, you know, there's a lot of different ways this lineup could go. And what he showcased in the second half of the year is some moments of promise and flash. And now it's the question of, can he deliver that for an entire season and continue to get better? And how does he kind of fit alongside Darren and Keontae and the rest of these guys is a big question. And I think how his development goes will probably showcase where he is in terms of the pieces, the different young pieces the Jazz have. Because in my mind, this year, as much as development and everything else is important, it's almost a year to kind of figure out where do our pieces stand on this chessboard. Who are these guys are going to be around 3 years from now or 4 years from now or 5 years from now when they're hopefully in the midst of real finals contention or something like that?
1: We saw three games last year with Jaren Jackson Jr. before that atrocious knee surgery needed to happen. tongue in cheek there. And ultimately it looked really, really good when Jaren Jackson Jr. and Lauri Markkanen were on the floor together. And thoughts and prayers for Yusuf Nurkic and that deviated septum. Hopefully that's healed, so he's ready to go. But what should Jazz fans know about Jaren Jackson Jr. since we only saw him for a very limited amount of minutes last year?
0: I mean, I think he's the perfect guy to have out there in the court for winning basketball. You know, like, he's a great defender. He's a guy that I think is going to make a lot of these guys on the court's job easier because of how great he is defensively. I think he's a pretty good offensive player. He could be that third option on offense behind maybe Markkanen and Keontae. And then, you know, Jaren could be the third guy. And I think that's a really nice spot to be in. The organization, I think, really likes Jaren. I think there was some belief that, you know, Jaren is a guy that could be a really nice complimentary piece, but he's also kind of that sub-star right now. And I think the viewpoint is of how, Jaren can be a great contributor to this team in the pursuit to get to a play-in or playoff team. And I think Jazz fans should know that how he complements Martin and how he complements Keontae, like those, that trio, like Will Hardy said at the press conference, is going to be super important. And it seems like they have a pretty good chemistry off the court. And how that translates to on the court will probably determine how quickly this Jazz team gels as the season starts.
1: All right, before you set you loose, I think some people feel like the starting lineup is easy to predict. I'm not sure. I know what I would do, but I don't coach. I just bark into a microphone. So give me a sense for opening night, who you think the starters are going to be, and then just some thoughts on maybe rotationally with a 8, 9, 10-man lineup.
0: Yeah, this is always tough. I'd probably have Keontae, Ace, Markkanen, Jaren, and then Nurk as my starting lineup. Then probably off the bench, you have Isaiah Collier, Darren Peterson, maybe Kyle Filipkowski, and Josh Green, I believe they brought in. So like having those guys as the guys off, main guys off the bench will be big. But I'm really intrigued to see what the starting lineup is, because I think there's just so many different ways you can go, right? And that's kind of the fun that Will Hardy's going to have, is figuring out what meshes and what doesn't mesh. And I wouldn't be surprised if what the starting lineup is on opening day is completely different than what the starting lineup is by February 1st, for example.
1: All right, buddy. Tell our listeners where they can go follow you and find your work.
0: Yeah, you can find all my work at the Salt Lake Tribune, and follow me on Twitter at SHRE98. And looking forward to the Jazz season and excited for you to get started.
1: All right, I appreciate the time, man. Welcome to our city. If you need anything from me, just please reach out, okay?
0: Absolutely. Thanks for having me.
1: All right, Shreyas Lada, he is the new beat writer for the Salt Lake Tribune covering the Utah Jazz at SHRE98. If you're looking for the best Jazz coverage in our market, appreciate his time. All right, we're going to get back to college and pro football coming up with Dave Fox live in studio, or Blake Thomas, or Brad Thomas, excuse me, his pseudonym, his fake name. But before we catch a break, here's what we're going to do. All right, kids, gather around. 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During the free consultation, they're going to take a little bit of blood, and then they're going to sit with you, and they're going to talk to you about your levels, okay? They're going to go over certain levels with you, and they're going to tell you that you're doing pretty well over here. Then they're going to find some levels that maybe you need some help with. And if you're kind of getting a little bit more tired as you age, or your libido's down, or your workouts are harder, all that's natural, but it doesn't have to be the deal, because we now have this ability to biohack, as the kids like to call it. I utilize their testosterone therapy and utilize some of their peptides, and I've been working with them for 3 years. It was my 3-year anniversary last month, and I've been able to get into the best shape I've ever been in as an adult, but most importantly, I've maintained it for 3 years. 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Semaglutide, tirzepatide, all those tides, they got them. 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You've been talking about it for a while. Now it's time to do it with our good friends at Game Day Men's Health. We'll catch a break. Brad Thomas or Dave Fox live in studio coming up on ESPN 700.
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0: Don't turn his mic on yet. All right. Are you ready for the latest Dave Fox text exchange? Don't turn his mic on yet. Okay, so here's what Dave sends me this week. We're a little overdue for five questions, my homie. How about Wednesday at 6:30? I said, homie, question mark? What does that mean? He said, that means you my homie, boy.
1: With an I?
0: A Y and seven E's. You can turn his mic on now. What is wrong with you? Text like
2: hey,
0: you're a
2: I thought
0: 12
2: we were tight.
0: Year old. We are tight.
2: Okay, well, you're my homie.
0: Nobody texts
2: what
0: like
2: up,
0: this.
2: Homie?
0: You're a grown man. You're a grandfather. You text like you're a 14-year-old guy from Malibu.
2: But I have a bunch of grandkids that have taught me how to talk.
0: Oh, by the way, beautiful moment on the show with your grandson and your granddaughter. That was really cool.
2: Yeah, that was fun.
0: So for our listeners, Dave has a grandson who plays football for the Harvard of the West, Bountiful.
2: Yep.
0: And a granddaughter that's a cheerleader for Woods Cross.
2: And they're siblings, by the way. They're not
0: Yeah. Yep. I thought that was fun.
2: Yeah, it was really a lot of fun. I had them on our media nights. And then, you know, come to find out, there's a set of twins on that her cheer team at Woods Cross. And their brother also plays for Bountiful. Now, he's on the sophomore team.
0: Okay.
2: So I didn't even know it at the time we did media night. But same type of deal. He actually got into the end of that Bountiful game. But so kind of fun that siblings at opposite schools, and the two of them had a good time just kind of mixing it up with, you know, I think what the photographer asked them, tell us something about grandpa. And then they start talking about all my injuries. But it was fun.
0: Yeah, I didn't know you had a fall. Like you were at Lake Powell and you broke some ribs.
2: Oh, gosh, five of them.
0: That's a lot of ribs
2: to
0: break.
2: It hurt like a mother.
0: What's your grandkid's name?
2: What?
0: Your son, grandson.
2: Madden.
0: Madden plays
2: well,
0: for
2: I have nine grandkids.
0: Well, the one that plays football for the one that we're talking
2: that's
0: about.
2: That's Madden.
0: What position?
2: He's quarterback and a tight end.
0: Okay. Big boy then, huh?
2: He's a big kid. He's a stud.
0: So wait.
2: And then she's Kendall.
0: So the kids can now choose like where they want to go to high school?
2: Well, yeah, he wasn't a big fan of the Woods Cross. Woods Cross runs that old triple option, and he preferred something a little different, so that's why he did that. Here's another side note to that. I always like to throw out fun fact, but you never think they're fun facts.
0: Well, it's a fun fact.
2: The night before, we kind of build that as rivalry week.
0: Yeah.
2: Because on Thursday, we had Sky Ridge at Lehigh. Huge rivalry. They're 2 miles apart, 3 miles apart. Same as Bountiful Woods Cross. Well, on Thursday, my other grandson, who is a senior at Lehigh, was, you know, front row, had a, you know, I love Dave Fox shirt on. Mm-hmm. So two nights in a row, you made him wear a I love Dave Fox shirt.
0: No,
2: nothing to do with that, but... So I got to see the grandkids and two nights in a row on broadcast. It was a lot of fun. But really, you're right, special to have it. That rivalry and then a grandkid on each side. It was cool. And then he scored. He started the game, led them on their first touchdown drive, and then he scored the last touchdown on the game on a keeper.
0: Oh, nice.
2: So it was just a great night.
0: Who won the game?
2: Bountiful.
0: Go Braves.
2: 28-7. Bountiful has dominated that series over the years.
0: They
2: I want to say it's 38-12.
0: Our rival used to be Woods Cross, or excuse me, Viewmont. When did that change?
2: Yeah, well, Woods Cross, once it didn't even open until 77, and then they didn't have a full class till 79, so it took some time, but it has far surpassed the Viewmont rivalry. Yeah.
0: Is that because a change of class, a change of region? It was always
2: no. They're
0: Viewmont,
2: all in the same region.
0: It was
2: I can't really explain it. It was because Woods Cross didn't exist. And somehow, I mean, Viewmont is still the rival, but everyone just talks about Woods Cross much more than they do Viewmont. You know, it's funny they play Viewmont this week. It's their homecoming game. Bountiful does.
0: Yes, indeed.
2: So that means you need to go because it's homecoming. That's when we all go back. We should both go.
0: When my number is retired as it should be, then I'll consider.
2: Yeah,
0: going
2: but that's
0: back.
2: Basketball.
0: Yeah, it's still. Retire my basketball number.
2: What
0: to
2: number
0: football.
2: Were you?
0: Number three. Retire.
2: Oh, that's what Madden wears.
0: I know. I saw. Retire my basketball number at a football game, and I'll show up.
2: I'm on it. I'll get on it.
0: And by the way, 4-0 combined against Woods Cross and Viewmont. No big deal.
2: You never lost to them.
0: No. You don't lose to the rival. Come on.
2: What a kid.
0: That's how we roll.
2: 4-0. You didn't play more than that?
0: No. We played Viewmont twice and Woods Cross twice.
2: Okay. Good for you.
0: Smoked him.
2: And by the way, Spence, being a little humble here, won the state championship his senior year.
0: Senior year.
2: Yeah.
0: It's not a big deal, but historians say that's the greatest high school basketball team in the history of the country.
2: On this planet.
0: Yeah.
2: Yeah.
0: Historians, I don't say that. Historians say that.
2: And your teammate, by the way, is now the head coach, and he guided them to the state championship last year.
0: Well, they didn't win it, but they
2: got
0: to
2: the
0: game. So shout out Brett Hewlett, Huey, my boy. Brett Hewlett played exactly like Alex Jensen. He just is 6'2", not 6'9".
2: Yeah, okay.
0: He just was really skilled. If Hewlett was like 6'8", 6'9", he would have been Alex Jensen.
2: Really?
0: That's how he played. Okay. Yeah.
2: Yeah. Well, that was a heck of a team. Even last year's team was good.
0: Yeah, Brett's a really smart basketball mind. He's the best dude. I love that he has that job.
2: Well, let's talk to him about getting three retired.
0: Yeah, I like it.
2: Wonder if his number's retired.
0: It should be.
2: Yeah.
0: He set, like, the state records for steals, and you wouldn't really know it because he can't jump over a piece of paper. And he's slow as all get out. He's just smart with great hands.
2: Yeah.
0: He'll tell you that,
2: he's
0: too.
2: He's obviously a smart guy because he's doing a great job with him.
0: How's the high school football scene?
2: Oh, it's great. We're, we have different, like, themes. Like, last week, as I mentioned to you, was the rivalry. This week is the Region 3. Region 3 is like the SEC of high school football locally, you know, the Corner Canyon, Lehigh, American Fork. So we're got diving into that Region 3 this week. Thursday, American Fork at Lone Peak, and then Friday, Corner Canyon at Skyview, two of the top teams in the state. That could be a championship preview right there. So I'm excited for those two games.
0: And you're calling all the games.
2: Mm-hmm.
0: You got Alema and the Human Detour.
2: The Human Detour. Did you see he added himself, now that he's a podcaster like you,
0: yeah,
2: he added himself on Instagram and took the exact same handle.
0: Well,
2: the Human Detour.
0: As his mentor, I'm just trying to bring him along slowly.
2: Okay.
0: You know, it's
2: one step at a time.
0: It's going to take some time. How's the blue and red podcast
2: going?
0: It's
2: terrific. I don't know if you've heard it. By the way, one of the things that we do that's fun is we put the podcast on television.
0: Mm-hmm.
2: We aired your podcast after the BYU-Colorado State game.
0: Mm-hmm.
2: Huge numbers.
0: Which one? Was Zach? Or with Matt?
2: No, the one last week.
0: Oh, Zach.
2: Yeah,
0: it was awesome.
2: Giant numbers.
0: Love it. Love to hear.
2: Really, really big. So, and that's a good thing. So if you get your podcast from your normal, you know, audio only places, great, do that. If you prefer your podcast on YouTube, fantastic, it's there. But there's a lot of people that actually like to watch them on TV.
0: Yeah.
2: And that's why we air not only yours, but also the red and blue.
0: Luckily, you air red and blue at 9:30 later on.
2: Yes,
0: so
2: we do.
0: Reality Check with Spence Check at 7:30 prime time.
2: On Tuesdays. Yeah.
0: 25 episodes up. Ron McBride was our last guest. And you know what I didn't realize? There are 7 coaches on staff at Utah right now that owe their start to Matt.
2: I heard that.
0: Isn't that wild? He's got 5 guys at Utah State and like 4 guys at BYU, including Gary Anderson. Like,
2: yeah,
0: there are so many coaches and players in our state that owe their careers to Ron McBride. It's pretty wild.
2: I wouldn't have been surprised at all if that was the history of it, but it's current.
0: Yeah.
2: And that kind of floored me. So that's
0: including
2: cool.
0: The head coach, Morgan Scally.
2: Yeah, right. Exactly.
0: We were debating this topic on the show this week. Program defining win for Utah football. There are like 4 or 5 really compelling options. I landed on Fiesta Bowl 2004 with the win against Pitt. Now, we all knew they were going to smoke Pitt. There was like Yogi Roth, who was working for Pitt at the time, and now he does some broadcasting. He was there on the sideline, and he has told anecdotally, he's like, we all knew that we were screwed. Like, Pitt didn't think they were going to win.
2: Yeah, it wasn't a good match.
0: So the game in and of itself, you know, you could talk Sugar Bowl, and Sugar Bowl might be the answer because
2: it was
0: Bama.
2: Yeah.
0: You know? But the undefeated season that Urban Meyer led Utah football to in 2004 changed the current and historical scope of Utah football for the better and forever. So that's what I landed on. What about you?
2: I mean, I would agree with that to the extent that it probably helped trigger what then became the Sugar Bowl. And of course, I was at both games, and they were really two different feels. I remember when we were at the Sugar Bowl, everywhere we went, you know how they have these press conferences all the time, and then they'll have the two coaches together. And Nick Saban shows up with an entourage, police officers, you know, several of them, 3 or 4 different vehicles. I mean, it looked like the president was coming in.
0: Mm-hmm.
2: Kyle Whittingham shows up with Liz Abel.
0: Yeah.
2: That's it.
0: Yeah.
2: I mean, two completely, and then he goes out and beats him. And you know right from the start, by the way, it wasn't like one of these come from behind. They dominated him early.
0: Mm-hmm.
2: And so it was a lot of fun. But I don't know that, I'm not saying that doesn't happen. 2008 doesn't happen if it weren't for 2004, but that certainly kicked it off. So I'll agree with you on that.
0: I'll give you another case for the Sugar Bowl because we did our show down there. Bill and I were doing a show together back then, and we went down and did a show all week long, French Quarter, New Orleans, Mardi Gras, the whole deal. Yeah. It was a place called Dini Seafood, the best shrimp po' boy I've ever had. New Orleans as a food city, highly underrated. Very excellent. I know you like cheese quesadillas and chocolate milk.
2: Right. Here, see, that's the problem is I'm not as into the Cajun thing. I don't mind some Cajun spices on some stuff, but I'm not a huge seafood guy, and they have a lot of – it's more, I guess, shellfish, really, but it's not just your standard shrimp. There's all kinds of – like gumbo's got everything.
0: Yeah, it's awesome.
2: I don't eat that.
0: You're missing out on life, David.
2: I can't mix that much
0: What's a perfect breakfast, lunch, and dinner for you?
2: You know, I'm very boring at breakfast, but I do like a very creative bacon. Like
0: a brown
2: sugar-coated flavored bacon would be great. And a couple of eggs over hard.
0: Okay. Of course it's over hard.
2: Lunch, I'm pretty open. That comes and goes. Dinner, no question about it. I need a steak that is served on a sizzling plate.
0: Mm-hmm. A sizzling plate.
2: Yes. And then probably a side of some really freshly grown corn.
0: Okay.
2: I love that.
0: Okay.
2: And, maybe even a spinach side, something along
0: like
2: those lines.
0: Like a creamed spinach?
2: I don't like it creamed as much as sautéed. And then just a really creative roll with some butter. Not just a normal white roll.
0: A creative roll?
2: Yes. Put something into it.
0: Like what?
2: Ruth's Chris has a really nice one. It's got like a kind of a brown type of roll. It's really good.
0: I cannot wait for the Ruth Chris dinner you're going to be buying me after the jazz season.
2: I might do it just so I can go.
0: Oh, you're doing it.
2: They have Diet Dr. Pepper there now because of me.
0: You're losing that bet.
2: Well, I don't care if I win or lose the bet. That's the bet was never Ruth's Chris. You made that part of it up.
0: It was
2: never did I utter "I will buy you dinner at Woods Crew."
0: Literally have the audio. Unfortunately, for
2: where is it? I've never heard it.
0: It's online. I'm going to find it.
2: I don't think I've ever heard
0: it. I'm going to find it. You're going to pay up the bet.
2: I think
0: I'm taking a second steak home for dinner, takeout style.
2: Okay.
0: But for our listeners, the reason I asked you for your daily menu, once upon a time, I was doing the nice guy thing, called the Talking Sports staff. I'm like, I'm picking up Mexican tonight. What do you guys want? We get some burritos. We get some enchiladas. Dave orders a kid's quesadilla with a chocolate milk.
2: I think the chocolate milk came with it. I don't drink chocolate milk. I did not order that.
0: A nice chocolate chip cookie as well.
2: That I definitely ordered.
0: You wanted the kids meal, which we got you.
2: Well, maybe I'd already eaten. I was trying to be nice. I'm not a huge Mexican food guy unless I'm at the restaurant. I don't really like a broad, because you know this. Half an hour later, it's just not as good.
0: Sure. Well, I think Mexican food saves pretty well. But anyway, back to the original point. We did our show at Dini Seafood all week long. And Ute fans hadn't traveled down yet. A bunch came down for the game. But, you know, Monday through Friday, you didn't see a lot of Ute fans. You saw a lot of Alabama fans. And then they see that we're the home of the Utes. We got abused every single day. Like, fans yelling at us. One of them told
2: Bill. You mean Alabama fans?
0: Alabama fans, yes. Yeah. Alabama fans just hazing us. Every day they'd show up to Dini Seafood, and you could hear them yelling in the background. One of them said to Bill Riley, "Go back to your Mormon church." I'm like, that's not the guy for that, just so you know.
2: Yeah, not
0: so,
2: even close.
0: So the hubris and arrogance of Alabama fans all week long led to this fever pitch when the game actually kicked off. And then there's Nick Saban, it's Alabama. And so to see Brian Johnson lead that offense down first drive, just boom. And then you got Sly letting them know, like, that probably in a vacuum is my favorite Utah football win of all time. But the Fiesta Bowl win culminating the undefeated season feels a little bit more weighty.
2: Yeah,
0: that makes sense.
2: It's interesting when you're talking about the people that are yelling at you. You don't see them once that starts to snowball the wrong way.
0: No.
2: You don't see them. You don't hear from them.
0: No. Nope.
2: How gratifying would that have been to be broadcasting right in front of them? But again, circling back, the Fiesta Bowl was being the first. It was so much fun. Were you down there for that one?
0: I was there as a fan.
2: Okay, so but that was the best part of it. My entire family was with me. Well, most of them were, and that was what was so great about it. You kind of got lost in the fact that they were playing a crappy opponent, just because of the atmosphere, the magnitude of what they had accomplished was just so great that it really didn't matter. Now, in hindsight, we look back and think, oh, it would have been so cool to, you know, to have a shot at a championship or something like that, which didn't exist back then. And really, same with the Alabama game. But, yeah, I'm going to agree with you because of the fact that it's the catalyst for it. And I'm still not sure if again, 2008 happens if it weren't for 2004.
0: Yeah, there's the two Pac-12 championship wins, Oregon and SC, obviously on the list. The historic win over Caleb Williams when Utah was down early. You know, the win over BYU in 2004 won them the Mountain West Conference championship. A lot of people believe Mack's first win against BYU. Because BYU, I mean, look, it was like 19-2 over 21 years mm-hmm. against LaValle. Ute fans were so tired of getting their heads kicked in. So
2: 34-31. Yeah, and then so, they did it three times.
0: Exactly. So the fact that Mack didn't just bring them back to being competitive against BYU, but started beating them, I think a lot of old school Ute fans would point to some of those.
2: Yeah, you know what? You're right. We tend to be a what have you done for me lately type of society. So sometimes you forget to go back that far. I still go back to 57-28 mm-hmm. up at Rice-Eccles Stadium. Scott Mitchell.
0: Yeah. Eddie Johnson.
2: And that group. Yeah. Eric Jacobson on the defensive side of the ball. We were talking about that in our broadcast the other day because Eric is an assistant coach at Olympus. And every time Frank and I would bring it up, Alema just bristled. He didn't want anything to do with it. And remember, they took the goalpost down after that game. You know, that there have been a number of them. But those didn't get you the national notoriety that the Fiesta Bowl or the Sugar Bowl did.
0: Yeah.
2: The Caleb Williams thing was particularly gratifying considering what he had on his fingernails. Painted on there.
0: Yep.
2: So that helped as well. Oh, poor Caleb.
0: I remember the week after Utah beat BYU, that 57-20, whatever it was.
2: 57-28.
0: Eddie Johnson and one other Ute came and visited us in elementary school.
2: Really?
0: I thought it was the coolest. I was like,
2: that is cool.
0: I was like 8 years old. I thought it was like the coolest thing in the world.
2: That is cool.
0: I'll tell you what, though, and we're only three games in. November 7th, Salt Lake City, Utah. BYU, Utah, if these two teams continue to play the way they've played, this game is shaping up to be one for the ages. They both look awesome right now.
2: I agree 100%, but there is one little hiccup in the road, and you know what I'm talking about, and that's Notre Dame.
0: Just stay clean in conference.
2: Yeah.
0: Lose to Notre Dame and win your conference
2: game. But still, even better.
0: If BYU beats Notre Dame.
2: Well, then, yeah.
0: If BYU beats Notre Dame, it's no longer about BYU, Utah. It's like, wait, can they win the national championship? Notre Dame is awesome.
2: They're really good.
0: Notre Dame is going to be probably a 13-point favorite in Provo.
2: Yeah.
0: So, double digit. If BYU beats Notre Dame, they're not even going to be thinking about Utah. They're going to be thinking like, wait, can we actually win the whole thing? I have a hard time picking them to beat Notre Dame.
2: Well, and I'm with you on that. And to your point, it's still, if you're undefeated in conference and that's for the number one spot at that time, it's still going to be an absolutely huge game. It's a big game anyway. It was a big game last year. And it would almost be a little more fun if the Notre Dame game was like a week later. But either way, it's fine. What a fun schedule it is.
0: Yeah, I mean, look, Texas Tech is 0-3 against the spread. They have not covered the spread once so far. They barely beat Houston. West Virginia went on the road and beat Virginia randomly. K-State looks pretty good. I mean, I still think Arizona's pretty good, even though they lost to BYU. They had BYU down at halftime. You start to look at this schedule, and there are some things I think you and BYU fans should be really, really excited about.
2: Well,
0: right
2: and
0: now.
2: Even Iowa State, now barely losing to Iowa probably isn't saying a lot because Iowa's really weird.
0: But they had them down 10-0.
2: Yeah, they did. But
0: they had them on the ropes.
2: Did you see that? So Iowa plays Michigan this week.
0: Yeah.
2: I can't even imagine how low scoring that game could be.
0: Yeah, Michigan's defense is nasty, and Iowa's Iowa. This weekend is interesting. Line opens up at 12.5. Utah's a 12.5 point favorite. It shoots all the way down to 7.5. Some people pontificating on the possibility of maybe Devin's not healthy. I can report that he is. Devin and Bird are healthy. They're ready to go. But you look at the forecast. You look at Jack Trice Stadium. It is a grass surface. If they get rain for like 48 hours prior to the kick, it is going to be muddy. It is going to be tough sledding. And part of me wants to see Utah overcome some adversity. They have smoked these three teams. It's hard to know what's real, but like if they're down 17-14 in the third quarter and then find a way to come back and win and deal with it, that'll be a really good sign because that's kind of the one question I think everybody has. What is this going to look like when it's not just some ass kicking?
2: It's funny you should mention that because remember last year when they were playing Texas Tech here and they looked really good and it was about a 3-point game.
0: It was a rock fight through three quarters.
2: And then it went the wrong way.
0: Yeah.
2: So to your point, that it would be very interesting to see how they handle that kind of adversity, if you want to call it adversity. And it would be the first time under Coach Scally.
0: Yeah.
2: So
0: do you guys ever eat dinner naked?
2: I saw this story. We were talking about the day, and I said, I don't even want to talk about this anymore. And how do you throw that out on the air on national television?
0: Do you notice he's not answering the question?
2: No, I don't.
0: Okay.
2: We don't. We've never done that. But that, it shocked me, the audience that he used, it was RG3,
0: yeah,
2: right?
0: That, yeah.
2: To just throw that out there.
0: Yep.
2: I mean, is that okay?
0: It's not. All right, Dave, I will see you in not too long. A little five-question suspense tonight.
2: Fully clothed.
0: Maybe.
2: Okay.
0: Dave Fox, everybody. We'll catch a break. Final hour of the show's next on ESPN 700.
3: Two soldiers.
4: Come on, boy.
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8: All right, I got to say, this is some of your best work. Andy Bernard approves here. This isn't necessarily the deepest of deep tracks, but it's probably not one of their most well-known hits either.
9: Right. Trippin' Billy's, of course. Mm-hmm. Off the well-known...
8: Don't try.
9: I don't know.
8: Have you signed up for the warehouse email list yet?
9: No.
8: Yeah, you need to do that. It'll up your Dave knowledge. That way you won't have to fake it.
9: This is true. When we have radio play songs to choose from, most of them are hits.
8: Mm-hmm.
9: From what I understand, you consider all of them hits, though. So
8: no, so I mean, since you asked, I would say Gorge 2004, Disc 2, best live version of Trippin' Billy's of all time.
9: That's because they need so many of those live versions.
8: That's what we're going to do today. Okay. Every one you play, I'm going to give you the best live version. So then you can go home and listen to what the live versions sound like and therefore appreciate the greatest touring band in the history of the world.
9: Okay.
8: You're welcome. All right. Utah hits the road. Dan Sorensen, Ute Zone. And you know, Dan, I want to start here. 80 new players. Jimmy Rogers is hired from Wazoo. And I think a lot of people thought that, because of the turnover, this was going to be the worst team in the Big 12. They very much are not, at least through three games. Give me your thoughts there.
10: I'm pretty astounded at how good that they've looked through three games. And of course, look, they beat up on the obligatory FCS opponent, directional whatever school, in week one, and then they gave a ranked Iowa team all that they could handle. Were ahead for most of the game, and if not for that fierce comeback at the end, they win that football game. And then, of course, they beat the snot out of out of Bowling Green last week. So yeah, their results are much, much better than what we expected coming into the season. Certainly their defense has played extraordinarily well. Their special teams has been elite. And the offense, yes, they hung 55 on a very, very bad Bowling team last year, or Bowling Green team last week. But between that defense and those special teams, they're doing some really, really good things. And this is going to be a test for this Morgan Scalley coach team. It's his first true road game. It's the first conference game, and there's a lot at stake. And it's not going to be the cakewalk that maybe some people would have thought 6 months ago.
8: Yeah, I'm excited for it. And look, as I was saying earlier in the show, we all prefer a little bit of an anxiety-free Saturday afternoon while watching our college football teams. But with the inclement weather, Jack Trice Stadium, Iowa State plays on grass. And when it gets wet, it is muddy. Hence the line being where it's at and the over-under dropping a little bit. And part of me, Dan, wants to see something like Utah down 17-14 in the third quarter or something, right? To see how they respond. Because if we're honest, the first three games, Utah, they have been over before they've started. I kind of want to see them tested a bit on the road. How about you?
10: Look, I'm really curious to see how this team responds to adversity. There's been zero when it comes to what their opponents have thrown at them so far through three games this year. And I agree with you. We're going to find out what this team is made of. And the weather, depending on what that looks like, if it's as wet as we expect it to be, yes, like you said, the grass field, if that gets torn up, what does that look like? I do think that Utah's got better athletes than Iowa State. They've got better speed than Iowa State. Does that completely negate that? Coach Scalley, he talked the other day about the main difference between or the big factor that he's looking for from his team is physicality. And he's talked a lot about that since the start of fall camp. But just how physical can this offensive line be and how physical can this defensive line be? Because if it's muddy, if the weather is gross, if there are turnovers and it's slippery, then the more physical team's going to win, regardless of how talented or how fast whoever may or may not be. So I love the idea of this team getting tested. I love the idea of seeing who these leaders are on this roster and how can they rally the guys around them. I've got a high degree of trust and confidence in Devin Dampier to be that guy where if Utah needs to respond, where he can make it happen, and especially a healthy Devin Dampier. You know, there were a couple of times last year where he had opportunities and maybe fell short, but he was never truly fully healthy in any of those. And so I'm really curious to see what that looks like. And look, if the Utes just march into Ames and take an early lead and never really look back, and it's another game like we've seen the first 3 weeks of the season, that also tells us something about this team as well. Doesn't tell us how well they can stand up to a test, but it confirms the fact that this appears to be a very, very good Utah team, and that would confirm that.
8: Did you learn anything during the Utah State game about the Utes that you didn't know before?
10: Was really, really impressed with the defense and the defensive effort. Look, we knew the secondary was good. We saw what they did against Arkansas. Say what you want about Arkansas. They're not a very good team, but they do have SEC quality wide receivers, and the secondary played exceptionally well against them. We saw that again against Utah State. I loved what we saw to the safeties. Rabbit Evans, I thought, had his best game as a Ute. Nate Ritchie, once again, was outstanding. Look, this was a guy that has had issues tackling the last 2 years. I don't think he's missed a tackle this season, and he stuck his nose in it too. So just he deserves a ton of credit for taking that aspect of his game and really improving on that. But what we saw to the defense and some of the growth there, love that we saw some guys on the defensive tackle rotation stepping up. Look, it wasn't the best statistical day for Jai or Carson, but I thought that Pupu Sekulona played pretty well. I thought that we saw a better game from Lucas Samsula than we've seen so far this season, and so I'm feeling a little bit more confident about that defensive tackle rotation. And I'm feeling really good about that defense. I think that defense defense is a good one. Yeah, you want to see the defensive ends get home a little bit more on the sacks, but I think that's the biggest lesson. The offense came out hot. They were clearly it's a great Utah State defense. They're so well coached. They play so hard. It was no fluke what they did to Washington, and the fact that they held Washington to so few points and nearly came out with that win. I did like how the offense came out. I didn't love what we saw in the second half in terms of some of the mistakes, you know, the drops, the penalties, that sort of thing that literally took points off the board. And I think that those are learning moments and things that can get cleaned up and would like to continue to see that. But I've got a lot more confidence in the Utah defense than I did maybe 2 weeks ago.
8: So we'll do our weekly check-in with the offensive line. Dane Brugler, who does the draft stuff for The Athletic, and I like Dane's work. He's been on the show a bunch. He did a Zaraway Williams breakdown this week, and he has Zaraway as his riser as far as potentially becoming a maybe first or second round draft pick. I mean, look, Zaraway's 6'7", 315, and he learned behind one of the best offensive linemen in the history of the school in Spencer Fondo, who's off to a great start in Cleveland. So in a vacuum, Zaraway's getting a lot of attention, but what about the rest of the group, Dan?
10: Yeah, well, and Zaraway deserves everything that he's gotten. He has been one of the best pass protectors in the entire country so far this year, and he's done really well in the run blocking area as well. I'm not surprised in the least bit that he's getting the attention, and we know that scouts are looking really, really hard at him. I've been equally impressed with Cedric Jefferson. Look, he came in the spring, and he had an okay spring, but I was maybe expecting a little bit more than what we saw, but he came out this fall and really, look, he was in a battle with Ike Garcia for that right tackle position, and he came out and he took that job and he won it. He's played really well, especially the last couple of weeks. And so at the edge, I think Utah's offensive line is really set. We know that Al Harrison is the leader of the group. He's going to be the center, and he's a guy that's played a lot of football, and he's played pretty well so far this year. He's maybe not the best center in the Big 12, but he's definitely a guy that can get in there, and he's done some really good things. And we're going to figure out what happens with guard. Roger Alderman has been playing fairly well at right guard, as in replacing Keith Olsen, who's been coming back from injury. Keith really didn't get much of a fall camp, and we saw him play a lot more snaps against Utah State last week. I wouldn't be surprised if Keith Olsen was the starter at right guard when it comes to Iowa State, and if he is, I've had high expectations of Keith the entire off season, and so my ego would love for me to be right and for him to come out and play well, and then it's going to be a decision between what happens with Toa Mo'iai, who's been playing fairly well on the left side, but he's been rotating in and out with Kelvin Obot, who has lived up to the billing as the five star. I know he's not starting, but he's playing a lot of quality reps, and he's playing well. And Coach Scally talked about how they're going to continue some of that rotation. It's all been happening at guard, where when Alderman comes out and they put Obot in, Obot stays on the left side and they move Toa Mo'iai to the right side. It'll be interesting to see if they continue doing that. Where the pecking order is between Toa and Keith Olsen and just where Roger Alderman is going to fall, since he's played so many snaps at guard this year. But I do know that the Utah staff, they want to get that solidified. I think they would rather stick with that same starting five and rotate maybe a little bit less than they have the first few games of the year. But the line is starting to gel, and the fact that they've got their rock at center and they've gotten really, really strong play at the edges, it gives them the luxury of being able to to rotate those guys in and out and find that right mix. But they're going to need that to really happen, especially this week. Look, if it's an ugly game, if it's a run-heavy game, the offensive line really needs to show up. And so these guys, this is going to be their biggest test this year, is can they take this team and put them on their shoulders and be the ones that will this offense to victory.
8: Of course, the injury conversation is always an interesting one based off of the way Utah, historically speaking, has handled that. When the line shot down quickly, there was some speculation online about maybe Devin or potentially Utah being without some key pieces. I was told yesterday both quarterbacks are healthy, so we can put that aside. Iowa State's going to be without Jaheim Singletary. He had a scary moment. He actually had to go to the hospital against Bowling Green, so he's going to be out. They're without one of their fourth or fifth wide receivers and maybe a fourth running back, but generally speaking, it feels like everything is pretty good with the Utes health-wise. Is that your understanding, Dan?
10: Yeah, that's what it's sounding like. And of course, we're going to, because it's a conference matchup, we're going to get the first of the injury reports, I think, tonight. And it's going to be interesting to see how that changes under Morgan Scally and how he handles those. I suspect he's going to be fairly straight up with them. Coach Scally talked about how they got out of the non-conference season relatively unscathed. We saw Wayshon kind of come out hobbled during the Utah State game, but I haven't heard anything that makes me believe that he's not going to be a featured part of the offense. And frankly, he came back and he played a lot in that game anyway. And to your point, the quarterbacks are healthy. They've been talking to the media this week. Typically when guys are hurt, they don't get the opportunity to talk to the media. So I think that the fact, and Keith Olsen, of course, coming back from the fall camp injury. So I think that they're relatively healthy and it should be a fairly full strength, especially for game four squad. And it's, which is good. That's what you want. Like, look, you want strength on strength and you want to see how you can measure yourself against the best that your opponents got and come out ahead. So I think that Utah's in a good spot for that very thing.
8: As far as I'll just expand it to, pass catching options, whether it's out of the backfield or tight ends or wide receiver rooms. It was another game last week where 9 different players caught a pass. Tell me kind of your anticipation of what this was going to look like and whether or not anything that's kind of stood out as unique, something maybe you weren't expecting as far as who Devin is targeting.
10: Yeah, look, last week it was really interesting. We saw them go to Pagan early and often, and we actually asked Coach Bumpus about that yesterday or 2 days ago in practice. And he said that was kind of a Devin and Pagan thing that they decided on, and it was open. And so that's the way that it happened. It's a good problem for Devin Dampier to have, and the fact that he's got 3 or 4 wide receivers that he trusts and that he'll look for at any given moment. Wayshon is so good out of the backfield. Bray is able to catch the ball out of the backfield. We haven't seen a lot of Hunter Andrews yet. This might be the game where Hunter Andrews makes a bigger impact. Noah Benny's made a huge impact, and Utah State did a great job of shutting him down, and they did some things schematically to take him out of the picture, and we'll see if Iowa State continues that. But yeah, this is it's a versatile offense, and even if the weather's bad, even if they have to switch up the game plan a little bit for slug it out football, there's some things that they can do from a misdirection perspective or that little fake quarterback run that Devin's been running where it's an RPO and he dumps it over the top, and we might see some things like that. But he's got options. I think he's going to spread it around. It's been his MO this year, and we've seen different guys step up in different games and put up the big yardage, but it's one of the most fun things so far that we've seen out of this offense. I think it makes things especially difficult for Iowa State. They've got an outstanding front seven, and their secondary is solid, but I think that,

0: pass defense numbers, but I do think that this is a team that is unlike the others that they face this year. And Utah, especially if the weather allows for it, this is Utah can hurt them through the air. And I expect Dev to be aggressive when he can be.
1: The weekly check-in with the Kevin McGivin mad scientist play-calling approach, you know, every week we seem to see another package, different formation, you know, to confuse the other side of the football. And who knows how much has actually been shown because they've been blowing teams out. But what's the latest, Dan, that stood out most to you?
0: Yeah, funny enough, I think the thing that stood out most to me against Utah State was the fact that we saw a little bit less of that than we had seen the first 2 weeks in terms of different weird formations or trick plays or things of that nature. You know, we didn't see a lot of the. I think we only saw the 31 personnel once or twice, which they'd been running it much more in previous games. We saw a little bit less of the strange motions and that sort of thing, and so that was interesting. And I think some of that was due to what Utah State was doing and the defense that they were showing and the fact that they just play a really disciplined brand of football. Or it could be that Utah was holding things out. And look, it's funny when you look at a game like this where most people, I think, expect this to be a low-scoring game this week. The weather, you know, we've talked about it a couple of times already today. When there are those types of unknowns, the right kind of trick play, the right kind of misdirection, the right kind of thing that maybe they're not ready for can be the difference maker in the game, either to allow you to break it open or to come ahead. So I wouldn't be surprised if we see a little bit more kookiness, if you will, a little bit more creativity. But yeah, we didn't see as much of it against Utah State as we had, but it's to your point, McGivin is a mad scientist in a lot of ways and he's doing some interesting things. And I think that the fact that he's put so much on film, it's going to make life harder for Iowa State. And we'll see if they adjust, if they actually see some of the looks that they've been putting on film.
1: So I've started to recalibrate some expectations myself. I said to start of the year, anything north of 8 wins feels like a really good year. And after seeing what they've done over the first 3 games of the year, I'm starting to think 10 certainly is on the table. I don't know how wild I want to get my imagination, you know, allow it to open a little bit, but I think you were a little bit more bullish than I was, Dan. Have you recalibrated what you think Utah football can do this year?
0: Not yet. Yeah, I was absolutely more bullish than you were. I picked 10-2, and I'm thinking that the Utes would probably enter that BYU game undefeated. We'll see what happens. If this week, I think, is when I'll really start to forge my opinion of who this Utah team can be. They did exactly what they were supposed to do in the non-conference season. They played 3 inferior opponents. They beat the tar out of all 3 of them, more than covered the spread. There was never anything in question. They took care of the football. They took away the football on defense, all of the things that you would expect. So far they're on schedule. They're on track. And I think 10 wins is absolutely reasonable. If they drop this one to Iowa State, I'll probably adjust my expectations accordingly. And with the understanding that Iowa State is much better than we anticipated them to be. It was a road game. And so, you know, 9 or 10 may still be on the table, but it makes the road harder. But if they come out, if they win handily, 10 wins is probably the floor in from an expectation perspective. But once again, like everything, there's a lot to like about this roster. There's a lot to like about this coaching staff. There's a lot to like about what they're putting on film, but they've got to prove it on the field and they've got to do it every single week. No letdowns. And that's really the mark of a great team. And this team's got aspirations to be a great team. And so they got to prove it. And I really love that. I love the fact that they talk so much about that RSNB culture. They talk so much about the fact that they know that they can't just walk into the stadium and assume a win's going to happen. They've got to go out and earn it and prove it every week. And they got to get better every single week. And as long as they continue doing that, I've got no doubts about what kind of feeling that they've got, but they got to show up on Saturday.

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0: Dan, thanks, man. Have a great week. Enjoy the game. We'll get you back next week, okay?
1: Sounds great. Thanks for having me on. And yeah, enjoy your weekend.
0: Dan Sorensen, go check out their work at Ute Zone, a really fun Utah football community. 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The over-under is 48.5, for those of you that are into such things. 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
0: Welcoming in a new member of our sports ecosystem. Excited to have him on the show all year long. I hope I'm pronouncing the name correctly. If I'm wrong, please let me know. But Shreyas Lada is joining us. He is the new Utah Jazz beat writer for the Salt Lake Tribune. Hello, young man. How are you?
9: Good. How are you?
0: Did I get the pronunciation right?
9: Shreyas Lada. I think you were very close.
0: Shreyas Lada. Okay. Well, welcome to Salt Lake City. Let's get to know you a little bit, Shreyas. Like, tell us about your background, how you got into sports media, and what ultimately landed you covering the Jazz for the Tribune.
9: Yeah, absolutely. I've been an NBA superfan for forever, it feels like. But I'm a Georgia graduate. I always wanted to work with a NBA front office, but did a lot of media adjacent things. I interned up at ESPN's stats department my last semester up there, then got my first real break into media. I did a lot of basketball related things in college, but play college basketball, of course. I'm 5'9". So I was in Central PA covering hunting and fishing sports life for about a year and a half, then UConn men's basketball with the Hartford Current for about a year. And then I spent the last 4 years covering University of Kansas men's basketball and football for the Kansas City Star. So with Darren Peterson, I arrive in Salt Lake City to finally cover the NBA.
0: You worked for the Hartford Current once upon a time?
9: I did, okay. Yeah, for a singular year, yes.
0: I was a high school basketball player in the FCAC in the 90s, which means nothing to you, Shreyas, just so you know.
9: That's cool, though. That's awesome.
0: Yeah, it was good league. It was good league. Had some fun experiences. All right, so since you are somewhat newish to our market, I always like to ask the question, what did you know about Salt Lake City, Utah, prior to moving here, and what have you learned since you landed?
9: You know, I didn't know a ton. I had been there once before a couple of years ago for the NCAA tournament, but it was when Kansas was playing, so I was just really focused on work stuff. I knew the views of the city, the mountains were incredibly pretty. That's about it, to be honest with you. And Jazz fans are really, really, like, they love their team. And for me, that was a big thing coming to this market, was going to a fan base where they care about NBA basketball. You know, I've had the chance to cover UConn men's basketball in Kansas. So, like, those fan bases are very dedicated, passionate. I love kind of catering to fan bases that care, you know. That's kind of what I knew. And what I learned is everyone's really nice. You know, like, I'm still kind of getting the lay of the land, but I've really enjoyed the ecosystem and media and people I've met so far. It's kind of nice, you know, how different the professional space is compared to, you know, college. And a lot of that is, you know, just because Jazz PR and the way food is with the Jazz is great. And you know, the food scene's been pretty good so far. I've been enjoying trying different food spots in Salt Lake City. I asked a few weeks ago for a bunch of different recs, and slowly just going through and making some notes about what I like and don't like, and trying to figure out the lay of the land. It feels like I've been here forever, but it's been a month and still have so much to learn.
0: Take it from me. Stay away from Andy. Okay. Andy's a bad influence. So yeah, just whatever Andy Larson tells you, take it with a grain of salt.
9: I got you.
0: And even though you're only 5'9", I promise you're a better basketball player than Andy.
9: I hope so. I don't know. I'm not that good, but that's why, you know, I mean, that's why I report, right? I can't play, so I report.
0: Do you swing a golf club?
9: I don't, but I'm willing to learn. That's a skill set that I don't have. I grew up playing tennis. That was the big thing.
0: Okay. Well, there are several parallels between swinging a tennis racket and a golf club, believe it or not. So let's get you out playing, okay?
9: Absolutely. Let's make it happen.
0: All right. Let's dive in here. Let's start with Darren, because you covered him at Kansas. And, you know, prior to the start of this college basketball season, most basketball people and draft analysts believe that Darren Peterson was the best player in this class. And honestly speaking, it really wasn't all that close. And that's not a knock on AJ or Cameron Boozer or, in, you know, any Kingston Flemings or any of the other really good players in this class. And then AJ has a dynamic year at Brigham Young, and he kind of shoots past Darren as a result of some of the stuff that was going on at Kansas. And I can tell you, you probably know this because you're the reporter. I was told there were more than a few fist pumps in the Jazz draft room when A.J. DeBonta went off the board at one, because they wanted Darren. And I think he's a big-time talent. But since you covered him at Kansas, Shreyas, there were so many narratives surrounding him as far as sandbagging, not wanting to play, taking himself out of games, not getting along with coaches and teammates, or whatever the hell people were talking about. Give us the real stuff. What went down at Kansas last year with Darren Peterson?
9: You know, I think a lot of what's out there is just not true. I never felt like, you know, there was this narrative that coaches or players didn't like him. He was pretty beloved in that locker room. Candidly, that traumatic experience that he had at Bill Self's boot camp back in October. I heard about it in like December-ish from a few different sources, right? But with an injury like that, you don't want to be wrong. So I always want to talk to the player or parent or agent or whoever will actually tell me what happened. And, you know, it was an experience that he had to get sent to the hospital for these cramps, and he felt like he was going to die. And it was like a really traumatic experience for him and some of his teammates too. They talked about it because they were there when, you know, the ambulance comes in to take him to the hospital and all that stuff happening. They see him at the hospital. So, you know, he was never really fully healthy at this year in Kansas. I think there were different times where, you know, there was some frustration definitely from Bill Self of like wanting him to play through it because it was just tough for him to be in and out of the lineup. And Bill talked about it himself. But I never really felt like there was this feeling that Darren didn't want to play basketball. I think there may be some times where I think people at Kansas probably felt that Darren could have played through some things more, but I think he was pretty traumatized by that experience in October. You know, it was one of those things where anytime he felt cramping or something like that coming on, I think he was being a little cautious. But I think, you know, candidly, Darren Peterson is a very competitive guy. He loves playing basketball. He's one of those guys that, you know, he's a kind of quieter personality compared to a lot of the superstars you see in the college basketball spectrum or NBA spectrum. And he's a guy that just, you know, I've never felt like, you know, that he didn't want to play. Like, the last 10 games of the year, he was clearly not 100%, and he was just playing through it. And, you know, it's a shame because I think everyone wanted to see a fully healthy Darren Peterson, and we saw it in different spurts, but we never got to see, you know, what he showcased in high school, what he can become outside of a few games. And I think that's the most difficult thing for anybody who's a Kansas fan or anyone watching on the outside is the Darren Peterson that we saw last year, I don't think is the real Darren Peterson. If Darren Peterson is fully healthy, he would not be a part of the Utah Jazz right now, in my mind.
0: So as far as you kind of alluded to what kind of kid he is, the type of personality he has, and during his introductory press conference, when he was introduced to the community, the coaches and players, I guess I would say the coaches and front office and ownership had some fun with him about just kind of the reputation he has as being a quiet kid. I could care less about that. It doesn't matter to me at all. I mean, to me, it indicates that, and he's kind of talked about this when we had a chance to hear from him. He's like, I just want to walk my dog and kind of hang out and play basketball. And I'm not running anyone else down, but I kind of like that approach. I think that's going to work here in Salt Lake.
9: I absolutely think so too. And I think, don't get it twisted, He's a competitive guy. He just won't come out and always say it. But he every time he's matched against AJ DeBonta, he's got the better of him. Every time, you know, he's just kind of a quiet killer. And Darren Peterson loves watching movies. He likes spending time by himself. He's an introverted guy. But like, once you get to know him, he gets more comfortable around people and more willing to kind of say things and be things and be around him. And one thing I've heard since he's been in Salt Lake is the Jazz organization loves him. They've been really impressed with his work ethic. They've been impressed with, you know, how he carries himself. He doesn't have any expectation of being treated differently because he was picked so high. He embraces being a rookie and the things that come with being a rookie. And, you know, I've heard he's had no health issues since he's come to Salt Lake. So all really good things since he's been drafted by the Jazz.
0: Okay, so as far as the type of player he is, you know, there are a lot of people that believe, and I believe Darren kind of, there was a little bit of noise, and you'll see this in our community, Shreyas, just so you know. Like, we have this thing where we want you to like us a lot, and there's this inferiority complex. So if there's any kernel of he doesn't want to be here, people around here get really weird, okay? So he met with Washington and didn't meet with Utah, and it turns out he just wanted to be the number one overall pick, because all these guys do. And once upon a time, he thought he was going to be. But then the information was he feels like he's a ball-in-hand guy. Will Hardy, as you probably know by now, is one of these coaches that's like, don't label my players. And in the modern day and age of NBA, as far as the position you play, it's more important as far as whether you can guard your position as opposed to whether or not you bring the ball up or you're playing off the ball. Keontae can play off the ball a little bit, so we'll see what that looks like. But for Jazz fans curious about the type of player that Darren Peterson is, what do you think it's going to look like this year?
9: you know, I think he's going to be a guy that, you know, averages anywhere from 15 to 18 a game, ideally in good efficiency. You know, I want to see how the defense is, because we talk about how difficult it is for guys who transition from college to the NBA to play both sides. Darren Peterson has the ability to play both sides of basketball, and I think he has all the tools, and he's a pretty great defender. If he's fully healthy, I think he can be a pretty good defender. The biggest thing that I want to see from Darren Peterson that I didn't see last year at Kansas was the playmaking. He just didn't have the ball in his hands that much because of some of the stuff going on with health stuff and the fact that he was playing alongside Melvin Council, a guy who couldn't really play off ball. And we saw it a little bit in summer league, you know, the 11 assist game against, I think it was the Grizzlies. But we also saw 11 turnovers, I think, or 7-8 turnovers in one game. And, you know, I think it's going to be some growing pains on that end of things, because I haven't seen the playmaking that I saw from Darren in high school kind of translate to college. And I want to see if that translates over this year. And I think the biggest things Jazz fans can expect and hope for is a guy that I think will help them be a better team than they were last year. I think the expectation shouldn't be anything more than that. You hope he competes for the Rookie of the Year, but I don't think he's going to have the opportunities to get some of the stats and bunches like some of the other rookies might have, because he just plays on a team where three guys are immediately better than him, in Barkin and Jackson and Keontae. And the organization knows that. They're not trying to push Darren Peterson, the best player in the draft. And I think he knows that too, or the best player on the team. It's going to take time for him to grow. And there's going to be plenty of mistakes he's going to make, but there's also going to be, I think, flashes of talent that Jazz fans are going to get really excited about. And for me, this year is more about his overall development as a player on both ends of the court and his playmaking than the actual stats. Because we can look back on the past superstars and stars in the league. The guys who make the leap to a star or superstar, it doesn't happen usually until year three or four. So why worry about that right now? It's about showing the flashes that make you excited. I mean, Donovan Mitchell showed the flashes that made you excited that he can become a star in his rookie year. I'm hoping Darren Peterson can show that to the Jazz fan base as well.
0: So I'm not a huge comp guy, because I do think it puts the idea in the fan, in the minds of fans, and sometimes those ideas get a little bit out of control. You hear Kobe. I mean, you hear like elite NBA Hall of Fame wing comps, and you look at his size, you look at his wingspan, you look at the hands, you look at the vert, you look at all the measurements, and everything is there for this to be really, really special if this kid stays healthy and puts in the work. How wide are you allowing your imagination to go as somebody who watched him for a year at Kansas and now is here covering him in Salt Lake? Like, when this thing is fully baked, what do you think it could look like with him?
9: You know, the thing is, I just think Kobe's an asinine comp for anybody. I don't care how good or bad they are. Maybe he becomes that, but the vast majority of players are not going to become that. Kobe's one of one. But now, that being said, I think Darren Peterson in his prime can be a top 15, top 10 guy in the league. But that outcome, like that opportunity of that actually happening, who knows if that happens? But the comp I like, and I'm, you know, I've talked to a few different NBA scouts about this, is kind of Devin Booker with better defense. You know, a guy who averages, you know, anywhere from 4 to 6 assists a game, has good efficient scoring, can play good defense, decent rebounder. I like that comp a lot. And Devin Booker with better defense is a top 10 guy in my mind. Devin Booker is probably a top 10 guy in some of his best years he's had. So I think he's probably in that level. I think he can be even better than that, but I'm not ready to go there yet. I think I need to see him play NBA basketball. I think these comps of comparing him to Kobe, comparing him to these legends of, you know, the past is just kind of insane, because it's just a lot of pressure on these young guys. And I think it's kind of ridiculous to expect out of anyone, especially a 19-year-old kid. I think that's just a tough comp. And even Devin Booker is a tough comp, but I think you'd eventually become as good as Devin Booker in his prime.
0: So I was not expecting them to sign Keontae to the extension. I thought they were going to do exactly what they did with Walker Kessler and let him play out the final year of his deal. It's really what the organization has always done. They did it with Gordon Hayward, and of course that didn't end up being awesome for everybody for several different reasons. But they come to an agreement with Keontae, And this is a team-friendly deal in a lot of ways, isn't it, Trius? I mean, in this day and age, 5 years, no player option, 16% of the salary cap. And look, I still have some questions about what Keontae looks like playing for a team that's trying to win as opposed to, you know, what they have been doing and whether or not he can improve on the defensive side of the floor, because this team badly, badly needs to be not just a little bit better defensively, they need to be much better defensively if they want to compete. But what should our listeners know about this contract? You wrote on this for the Tribune.
9: Yeah, it's something they felt like, you know, they really love the growth of Keontae as not just a player on the court and the efficiency increasing in his scoring and all that, but his work ethic, his leadership, his way and maturity that he's had from year two to year three was just so immense. They loved what he put in. They think he can become even better than he is right now. They're really excited about him. They feel like, you know, this opportunity to get him on this contract was an opportunity to show that, hey, we believe in you. Now the full focus is winning. That's all we care about. The organization right now wants to win basketball games, and with good reason, right? These last 4 years have been tough. And I think that's the big thing, is this is them showing to Keontae, we don't care now about anything else but winning. And they even told Keontae in negotiations, we don't care about how many points a game you score. It's about playing winning basketball on both ends. That's the big thing. And that's the kind of thing they're pushing on the whole team, is we care about the defense improving. We care about Keontae's defense improving. It's a contract with incentives of up to $500K each year. So the incentives are obviously playing 65 to 82 games. But other incentives are at $100K per playoff series win. Alongside that, he gets a small team bonus. This is with him on the court. If their defense is good enough based on whatever metrics they have. So every little incentive he has outside of the 65 to 82 games is almost like a team-based incentive. And I think it goes and coincides with what the Jazz organization are pushing this year, is they want this team, Keontae, Darren, Markkanen, Jackson, Ace, et cetera, to be making winning plays on both ends of the court. And what they saw from Keontae in different moments last year, they were impressed with how he played against playoff teams in high leverage situations. And that's why they felt comfortable, I think, alongside the character, alongside his work ethic, alongside his maturity growth, to give him that contract. And I think that's the most exciting thing for a Jazz fan, is this team and this organization right now, I think, is just all in on winning and pushing winning. And I think that should be a really fun time if you're a Jazz fan, because they're hopefully going to contend for a playoff spot or a play-in spot.
0: Yeah, you're taking this gig at the right time. It has been a rough four-year stretch. I'm telling you, a lot of late nights in that building with an unserious approach to competition, which has been tough. But when it comes to what we could see this year, it's interesting to consider some of the expectations. The over-under, according to DraftKings, is 36.5 wins. That's 11th in the Western Conference. ESPN is doing their annual player rank, and the highest-ranked player is Lauri Markkanen at 49. If the Jazz don't have a top 48 player, according to what ESPN is putting out there, by the way, Darren is 83, A.J. DeBonce is 78, Walker Kessler is 73. Of course, he plays for the Lakers now. Keontae is 68, Jaren Jackson 53, then there's Lauri Markkanen at 49. 36.5 does feel low to me. I've really become fond of Will Hardy as a communicator, as a leader, and as a tactician. And now that he's going to be given permission to, you know, play his best players every night, I'm a little bit more bullish than most people are. But what do you think a reasonable expectation is for this Jazz roster this year?
9: You know, I'm hoping, you know, and I think Jazz fans should hope for the same thing. The expectation should be they are in a play-in spot. Now, what the exact win total looks like, I'm not exactly sure. I would probably say anywhere from 38 to 45 on the range that I have. I think really like 36 is a nice spot, because that's A, dependent on how good you think the defense is going to be. Like, I feel like if they had Kessler, at least in the short term, this team would look, I feel a little more confident about with the defense. I want to see how the defense looks. And B, there's a lot of young guys mixed in with some older guys, and we just haven't seen them play basketball together. I think the biggest thing fans have to look at is we really won't know what this team is probably until 45 to 50 games into the season because they haven't played basketball together. There's so many new pieces, and there's also a focus on winning. And I think it's the big thing, right? Like winning basketball games is a lot more difficult than being in an era where you're rebuilding. And there's going to be some growing pains. So I feel like if you get to a point where the Jazz are in the play-in and you have at least one game that's important, that's a pretty big success in my mind for this season.
0: Yeah, I kind of like that. It kind of like maybe what Portland did a year ago, if ultimately they're able to stay healthy and some of the younger players start to evolve. I do want to ask you about Ace. I thought Austin Ainge did a great thing a year ago. I think Austin's very good at his job, and he simply just took the best player on the board. There was a weird storyline about the guy that was repping Ace at the time, who now has been sent on his way, that he was trying to get Ace to Washington. Ace didn't want to be here, you know the deal. But ultimately, Austin said, I don't give a rip. He's the best player on the board. And he had a really dynamite, certainly second half of the season last year as a rookie. What have you learned about Ace Bailey, and what do you think his role is going to be on this team this year?
9: Yeah, I think he's going to be a guy that they're hoping can showcase himself and continue to get better from last year, right? Like, we saw that second half, and now it's like, can you bring that second half that he had into a season where they're trying to win basketball games? I think the organization is high on Ace. I think they like the different things that he's brought, but there's still a lot of growing to be done, I think, with, you know, Ace and Darren and Keontae. And I think there's going to be some growing pains. I think Ace and his growth, like how he looks, how Darren looks, and how Keontae look, are probably going to determine if they hit that 45 range win ceiling for this team versus not, because, I think Ace is going to be a guy that could contend for a potential starting spot this year, especially because, you know, there's a lot of different ways this lineup could go. And what he showcased in the second half of the year is some moments of promise and flash. And now it's the question of, can he deliver that for an entire season and continue to get better? And how does he kind of fit alongside Darren and Keontae and the rest of these guys is a big question. And I think how his development goes will probably showcase where he is in terms of the pieces, the different young pieces the Jazz have. Because in my mind, this year, as much as development and everything else is important, it's almost a year to kind of figure out where do our pieces stand on this chessboard. Who are these guys are going to be around 3 years from now or 4 years from now or 5 years from now when they're hopefully in the midst of real finals contention or something like that.
0: We saw three games last year with Jaren Jackson Jr. before that atrocious knee surgery needed to happen. tongue in cheek there. And ultimately it looked really, really good when Jaren Jackson Jr. and Lauri Markkanen were on the floor together. And thoughts and prayers for Yusuf Nurkic and that deviated septum. Hopefully that's healed, so he's ready to go. But what should Jazz fans know about Jaren Jackson Jr. since we only saw him for a very limited amount of minutes last year?
9: I mean, I think he's the perfect guy to have out there on the court for winning basketball. You know, like he's a great defender. He's a guy that I think is going to make a lot of these guys on the court's job easier because of how great he is defensively. I think he's a pretty good offensive player. He could be that third option on offense behind maybe Markkanen and Keontae, and then, you know, Jaren could be the third guy. And I think that's a really nice spot to be in. The organization, I think, really likes Jaren. I think there was some belief that, you know, Jaren is a guy that could be a really nice complimentary piece, but he's also kind of that sub-star right now. And I think the viewpoint is of how, Jaren can be a great contributor to this team in the pursuit to get to a play-in or playoff team. And I think Jazz fans should know that how he compliments Markkanen and how he compliments Keontae, like those, that trio, like Will Hardy said at the press conference, is going to be super important. And it seems like they have a pretty good chemistry off the court. And how that translates to on the court will probably determine how quickly this Jazz team gels as the season starts.
0: All right, before you set you loose, I think some people feel like the starting lineup is easy to predict. I'm not sure. I know what I would do, but I don't coach. I just bark into a microphone. So give me a sense for opening night, who you think the starters are going to be, and then just some thoughts on maybe rotationally with a 8, 9, 10-man lineup.
9: Yeah, this is always tough. I'd probably have Keontae, Ace, Markkanen, Jaren, and then Nurk as my starting lineup. Then probably off the bench, you have Isaiah Collier, Darren Peterson, maybe Kyle Filipkowski, and Josh Green, I believe they brought in. So, like, having those guys as the guys off, main guys off the bench will be big. But I'm really intrigued to see what the starting lineup is, because I think there's just so many different ways you can go, right? And that's kind of the fun that Will Hardy's going to have, is figuring out what meshes and what doesn't mesh. And I wouldn't be surprised if what the starting lineup is on opening day is completely different than what the starting lineup is by February 1st, for example.
0: All right, buddy, tell our listeners where they can go follow you and find your work.
9: Yeah, you can find all my work at the Salt Lake Tribune, and follow me on Twitter at SHRE98. And looking forward to the Jazz season and excited for you to get started.
0: All right, I appreciate the time, man. Welcome to our city. If you need anything from me, just please reach out, okay?
9: Absolutely. Thanks for having me.
0: All right, Shreyas Lada, he is the new beat writer for the Salt Lake Tribune covering the Utah Jazz at SHRE98. If you're looking for the best Jazz coverage in our market, appreciate his time.
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0: Yeah, this is an easy one. It's listener supported. Continental Airlines Arena, September 1999. Butch Taylor was on the keys. Not a full-time member of the band, was added for that tour.
1: Okay.
0: So, Wasting Time, better known as Stay, among the community. And let's be very clear, there certainly is a community.
1: There is.
0: Yeah.
1: They hang out in a warehouse somewhere.
0: It's the name of the fan club. You don't really hang out in a warehouse, although potentially my favorite live song of all time could be Warehouse. Excellent bridges, transitions. Leroy Moore, rest in peace, on the horns.
1: Of course.
0: Telling you, man, I know you're a hater. You're a professional hater.
1: I'm not a hater. It just sounds like Blues Traveler.
0: You watch your mouth. Little known fact, Horde Tour 1994, Blues Traveler was the headliner. Dave Matthews and Fish were the supporters.
1: Oh, wow. That would have been a great show.
0: It was. It was awesome. But that's how big Blues Traveler was for a minute.
1: Hey, they're cool.
0: And then Dave obviously surpassed them and everybody else. So there you go. All right. Major League Baseball playoffs get going next week. RSL is in action tonight. They have not earned our attention. But if Real Salt Lake loses in Seattle at 7:30 on Apple TV, they will match the longest streak in club history without winning a soccer game, which happened in 2005. Thursday night football tomorrow night, so the NFL is back tomorrow. Of course, a lot of attention on the weekend ahead in both pro and college football. So we will say goodnight. Porter, what is coming up on a Thursday edition of the radio show?
1: Thursday edition of The Drive, Kyle Bonagura of ESPN talking college football and more. Trevor Sikema, of course, did some NFL and maybe some draft prospects if we are maybe too early for some of that. Stevenson Sylvester will stop by the program, and then a week or so out from the Black Desert PGA Tour event, Ashley Dove of Black Desert is going to stop by.
0: Very nice. Excited for that. I'm heading down. It coincides with the bye week for Utah football, so it's actually kind of perfect. Special thank you today to Dan Sorensen, Spencer Litton, Shreyas, man, I keep forgetting how do you pronounce it? Lada?
1: Yeah.
0: Shreyas Lada.
1: Yeah.
0: I'm going to get that right because we're going to have him on all year long. Shreyas Lada is the new beat writer for the Utah Jazz and the Salt Lake Tribune. And special thanks to Dave Fox, too. If you miss any of the sound from the show, you can go to the website, which is ESPN700sports.com. 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